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2: More than 100 riot police in bulletproof vests are guarding the hotel where England are staying after the team received a hostile reception as they arrived in Mexico. England had been hoping to keep their location secret after Mexico's supporters used speakers, horns and motorcycles to try to disturb the sleep of Ecuador's players before their game on Wednesday. But when England's coach arrived at the hotel, hundreds of fans were already there with many booing and chanting. Osteoporosis affects half of women over 50, but there's been a sharp decline in the number of people being diagnosed. That's according to the Royal Osteoporosis Society, which is calling on ministers to make sure people have access to early diagnostic clinics across the country. Craig Jones is the charity spokesperson.
3: I still think there's a lot of people in government who just see this as an unfortunate thing that happens to older women rather than a manageable or preventable health condition. And I think it's perhaps that stereotype that's led to this promise made 85 times, not yet having been kept. It's not too late, but if ministers don't act soon, it won't happen.
2: Scottish firefighters say they're facing intense conditions for rescue efforts in Venezuela. A trio of Scottish firefighters are helping to locate casualties after the earthquakes there as part of the UK's international search and rescue response. A study has found that there is little difference in blood pressure between a person with obesity and a healthy person. A report from Imperial College London says it could be because of an improvement in modern medicine and potential dietary changes. Professor Majid Azati is from the university.
4: In fact, in some cases, in older people, people above 60 years of age, with obesity, they actually have better cholesterol than people with normal weight.
2: And delivery firm Evri is suing the BBC for more than £1 million over a Panorama documentary that it says damaged its reputation. The company denies claims it exploited couriers and misled Parliament. That's the latest from Radio News Hub. I'm Nathan Beresford.
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2: Sunshine on the way for much of England and Wales, but cloudier across Northern Ireland and Scotland. It's staying hot towards the southeast, with temperatures reaching up to 28 Celsius.
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2: England's captain, Harry Kane, has urged fans to stay up for the team's game against Mexico after it was moved back to the original start time of 1 a.m. on Monday. He says he's hoping that the team reaching the World Cup quarter-finals will be enough to power people through the rest of the day. Off the pitch, many fans have been discussing how the players will handle the altitude in Mexico, but fans like Max, who travelled from London, are still hopeful.
3: If we can get through Mexico, I think we can get through anything, but I think people are underestimating not just the team of Mexico. I think it's a real tricky game. Yeah, I think if we can get through Mexico, then we can get through anything. But I think it's going to be really tricky.
2: Mourners in Iran have begun a days-long funeral for Iran's supreme leader Ayatollah Ali Khamenei. He was killed aged 86 in an airstrike in February, and many mourners called for revenge against Israel and the United States. The funeral was delayed as the war continued, and talks appear to be on hold until it's over. People with obesity and those without often share very similar blood pressure and cholesterol levels. That's according to Imperial College London, who says that obesity can still increase your risk of other conditions. Professor Majid Azati is from the university.
4: Obesity makes these things bad. Medicines and perhaps some other aspects of diet make them better, and there has been a compensation of these over time.
2: Planned strikes by security staff at Aberdeen Airport have been called off after a pay deal was reached. United announced 14 days of industrial action by some of its baggage screening staff, with walkouts due to start on Monday. The union says the plan has been suspended whilst its members consider the deal. And thousands of activists have marched through London in the capital's LGBT Pride Parade. The Mayor of London, Sir Sadiq Khan, was amongst those at the front of the Pride in London march earlier. More than 35,000 people took part in the procession, which ran from Hyde Park Corner up to Whitehall Place. That's the latest from Radio News Hub. I'm Nathan Beresford.
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2: Sunshine on the way for much of England and Wales, but cloudier across Northern Ireland and Scotland. It's staying hot towards the southeast, with temperatures reaching up to 28 Celsius.
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2: More than 100 riot police in bulletproof vests are guarding the hotel where England are staying after the team received a hostile reception as they arrived in Mexico. England had been hoping to keep their location secret after Mexico's supporters used speakers, horns and motorcycles to try to disturb the sleep of Ecuador's players before their game on Wednesday. But when England's coach arrived at the hotel, hundreds of fans were already there with many booing and chanting. Osteoporosis affects half of women over 50, but there's been a sharp decline in the number of people being diagnosed. That's according to the Royal Osteoporosis Society, which is calling on ministers to make sure people have access to early diagnostic clinics across the country. Craig Jones is the charity spokesperson.
3: I still think there's a lot of people in government who just see this as an unfortunate thing that happens to older women rather than a manageable or preventable health condition. And I think it's perhaps that stereotype that's led to this promise made 85 times, not yet having been kept. It's not too late, but if ministers don't act soon, it won't happen.
2: Scottish firefighters say they're facing intense conditions for rescue efforts in Venezuela. A trio of Scottish firefighters are helping to locate casualties after the earthquakes there as part of the UK's international search and rescue response. A study has found that there is little difference in blood pressure between a person with obesity and a healthy person. A report from Imperial College London says it could be because of an improvement in modern medicine and potential dietary changes. Professor Majid Azati is from the university.
4: In fact, in some cases, in older people, people above 60 years of age, with obesity, they actually have better cholesterol than people with normal weight.
2: And delivery firm Evri is suing the BBC for more than £1 million over a Panorama documentary that it says damaged its reputation. The company denies claims it exploited couriers and misled Parliament. That's the latest from Radio News Hub. I'm Nathan Beresford.
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2: Sunshine on the way for much of England and Wales, but cloudier across Northern Ireland and Scotland. It's staying hot towards the southeast, with temperatures reaching up to 28 Celsius.
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2: England's captain, Harry Kane, has urged fans to stay up for the team's game against Mexico after it was moved back to the original start time of 1 a.m. on Monday. He says he's hoping that the team reaching the World Cup quarter-finals will be enough to power people through the rest of the day. Off the pitch, many fans have been discussing how the players will handle the altitude in Mexico, but fans like Max, who travelled from London, are still hopeful.
3: If we can get through Mexico, I think we can get through anything, but I think people are underestimating not just the team of Mexico. I think it's a real tricky game. Yeah, I think if we can get through Mexico, then we can get through anything, but I think it's going to be really tricky.
2: Mourners in Iran have begun a days-long funeral for Iran's supreme leader Ayatollah Ali Khamenei. He was killed aged 86 in an airstrike in February, and many mourners called for revenge against Israel and the United States. The funeral was delayed as the war continued, and talks appear to be on hold until it's over. People with obesity and those without often share very similar blood pressure and cholesterol levels. That's according to Imperial College London, who says that obesity can still increase your risk of other conditions. Professor Majid Azati is from the university.
4: Obesity makes these things bad. Medicines and perhaps some other aspects of diet make them better, and there has been a compensation of these over time.
2: Planned strikes by security staff at Aberdeen Airport have been called off after a pay deal was reached. United announced 14 days of industrial action by some of its baggage screening staff, with walkouts due to start on Monday. The union says the plan has been suspended whilst its members consider the deal. And thousands of activists have marched through London in the capital's LGBT Pride Parade. The Mayor of London, Sir Sadiq Khan, was amongst those at the front of the Pride in London march earlier. More than 35,000 people took part in the procession, which ran from Hyde Park Corner up to Whitehall Place. That's the latest from Radio News Hub. I'm Nathan Beresford.
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2: Sunshine on the way for much of England and Wales, but cloudier across Northern Ireland and Scotland. It's staying hot towards the southeast, with temperatures reaching up to 28 Celsius.

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1: I've heard people say that too much of anything is not good for you, baby. 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
2: England take on Mexico in the round of 16 World Cup match in the early hours of tomorrow morning. A lot's being made of the high altitude that the Azteca Stadium in Mexico City sits at. Dr. James Malone is from the Chartered Association of Sport and Exercise Science.
3: What the players may experience is just being able to recover from each of those high-intensity bouts, and that's going to have a negative effect, and I think that's what, I guess, a few people are worried about going into this Mexico game.
2: Overnight, Morocco and France became the first two sides through to the quarterfinals. Elsewhere this morning, AI is to be used on the NHS app to direct patients to the most appropriate service. Officials say it'll be in place for 200,000 patients across the next year and available to all of us by April 2028. The technology adapts questions on the app depending on how patients reply before directing them to a GP appointment, pharmacy or A&E. Nigel Farage received financial benefits from a convicted criminal in the year before entering Parliament. He didn't declare them, which means he potentially broke the rules by which MPs have to abide. They're the claims in today's Sunday Times, which says that George Cotterill provided funding for the Reform UK leader's staffing, security and housing, despite Cotterill being a convicted fraudster. A new initiative that aims to combat the country's skills crisis is being launched. Unions claim the system's struggling to keep up with technological change. The Trade Union Congress is involving employers and education providers to help design a worker-centred skills strategy. Joseph Evans from the IPPR says it's great to see a combined approach.
4: It's generally a huge strength when unions and businesses are able to collaborate like that. Like in countries where that's normal, it does produce better outcomes for businesses and for workers and for the economy overall.
2: And Beyoncé's dropped a new song completely out of the blue. The 35-time Grammy Award-winning singer released the new track titled Morning Dew yesterday. That's the latest from Radio News Hub. I'm John Collins.
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2: Cloudy across Scotland, Northern Ireland and parts of Northern England. Rain at times, heaviest in West Scotland. Elsewhere, plenty of sunshine after the cloud clears. Warm for many with a high of 28 degrees Celsius.

Good morning. Make your own kind of music. That was, of course, Mama Cass. And that's exactly what we're going to do for the next 2 hours. And they're all from the 60s. A big thank you to John Collins for the 6 o'clock news. And he will be back at 7 o'clock. Here's the Beach Boys. Wouldn't it be nice? What would?

Mary Wells and My Guy. Now, if you listen to the show regularly, you'll know it's not just the big hits. We look at B-sides, album tracks, and also the ones that didn't make it. This one did, Marvin Gaye and Tammy Terrell. It's one of Marvin Gaye duets with young ladies at the time, all from Tambla Motown. This is with Tammy Terrell, Ain't Nothing Like the Real Thing. If you have just joined us, good morning.

for Dave Clark 5 and Bits and Pieces, the follow-up to Glad All Over. I can remember that coming out because every Monday night we'd be in our local dance hall but roller skating, and when they played that we used to stamp around, and the poor guy who owned the hall used to threaten to stop the skating straight away. He said, "You're ruining my dance floor." But I say that was the follow-up and a very big hit for the Dave Clark 5 as well. So was this one for Cupid's Inspiration. No, they were not one-hit wonders with Yesterday Has Gone. This is the follow-up, and I only found this about 5 years ago now on a 45. And yes, it's on the jukebox. This is My World.

0: That was the Merseys, the leftovers, if you like, of the Merseybeats when they split up. The Merseys carried on just as a duo. One big hit was Sorrow, but what we did then, we turned it over and played the B-side. That was Some Other Day.
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0: And I-

That's the Supremes when Diana Ross was still lead singer, and that was I'm Gonna Make You Love Me. This is Back to the 60s every Sunday morning here on Ouse Valley Radio between 6 and 8 a.m. And as I say, it's our show, not mine. I might be playing the music, but I want you to have an input. All you've got to do is email mike.wing@ousevalleyradio.com. Tell me who your favourite group is, artist, favourite song. If you'd like me to feature it on the show, that will be my pleasure. Here's the Beatles, Day Tripper.

that is the Alan Bowne set and headline news. I would have said that was their only big hit here in the UK. They had about six, seven, probably a couple of more even, releases from the mid-1960s onwards. But no hits. A lot of radio play on the offshore radio stations. So I was surprised that one didn't make the charts. Let's have a B-side, A-side feature, shall we? This is a group from Rugby. They had one hit in 1964. It got to number 46 only for 2 weeks. But again, it had lots of radio plays. So who is singing So Much In Love? That's the A side. Here's the B side. Sometime They Say. And I'm sure when you do hear the A side, you'll know.

Did you recognise them? The Mighty Avengers and So Much in Love. They are one of two or three groups, may even be more, all managed by Andrew Luke Oldham. The biggest, of course, we know the Rolling Stones, but they were managed by Andrew as well, but that was their one and only hit. Good morning. If you've just come out the bathroom and you're feeling awake and ready for the day, welcome along. We're with you until 8 o'clock here on Ouse Valley Radio. Back to the 60s with Mike Wing. Temptations, My Girl.

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The Young Rascals from America, later to become just the Rascals. Their one and only hit here in the UK, which was Groovin'. Up to the news at 7 o'clock, which will be with John Collins. We've got The Shadows and Peace Pipe. Brenda Lee, Lonely, Lonely, Lonely Me. And this one from The Yardbirds, Over, Under, Sideways, Down. I'm Mike Wing, and I'll be back with you after the 7 o'clock news and weather. Hey!

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2: England's opponents, Mexico, aren't the only challenge they'll face in their upcoming round of 16 match at the World Cup. The Azteca Stadium sits at more than 7,000 feet above sea level, making the task physically more demanding. Dr. James Malone is from the Chartered Association of Sport and Exercise Sciences.
3: I think it's just about trying to, you know, get used to that environment the best you can. But as Thomas Tuchel said last night after the game, you know, you can't acclimatise to altitude in such a short turnaround, so I think it's just about trying to best cope with those conditions.
2: Morocco and France have become the first two sides through to the quarterfinals of the tournament. A Kylian Mbappe penalty was enough to see the beaten finalists last time out through to the last eight as they overcame a stubborn Paraguay side in Philadelphia. Morocco, meanwhile, eased to a 3-0 win over co-host Canada in Houston. All the goals came in the second half. Elsewhere this morning, AI is to be used on the NHS app to direct patients to the most appropriate service. Officials say it'll be in place for 200,000 patients in the next year and available to all of us by April 2028. The technology adapts questions on the app depending on how patients reply before directing them to a GP appointment, a pharmacy or A&E. Nigel Farage received financial benefits from a convicted criminal in the year before entering Parliament. That's according to today's Sunday Times, which also says he didn't declare them, which means he potentially broke the rules by which MPs have to abide. A new initiative is being launched by unions to combat the country's skills crisis. It aims to provide a worker-centred strategy and provide opportunities for people to retrain to adapt to a rapidly shifting labour market. Joseph Evans is from the IPPR.
4: So obviously everyone's talking about AI and how that's going to change the labour market, which is a real issue. And, you know, the government is right to be thinking about how they prepare workers for AI skills and the AI economy. But we've also got, you know, net zero and adapting the economy to climate change.
2: That's the latest from Radio News Hub. I'm John Collins.
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2: Cloudy across Scotland, Northern Ireland and parts of Northern England. Rain at times, heaviest in West Scotland. Elsewhere, plenty of sunshine after the cloud clears. Warm for many with a high of 28 degrees Celsius.

Otis Redding and My Girl. Good morning, welcome along. Back to the 60s, Sunday mornings between 6 and 8, here on Ouse Valley Radio with Mike Wing. An American group who split up in 1969 never did have a hit here in the UK, had several in America, a country folk sort of group, Buffalo Springfield, for what it's worth.

That's Barry Ryan. Twin brother Paul wrote it, sadly died at a very young age. They were twin brothers of Marion Ryan, who had many hits, a singer, of course, had many hits in the 1950s. But I think that was Barry's only big hit. I do play a track by them both, Paul and Barry, called I Love How You Love Me. I will get it out for next week, I promise you that. Here's the Tams, Be Young, Be Foolish, Be Happy. That's what the 60s was all about. If you live through them, you'll know exactly what I mean.

0: Georgie Fame, along with the Blue Flames, one of their big hits, and they had about six in the early mid-1960s. That one was Getaway.
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Always a happy song from the Tremolos. Even the bad times are good. That is the best way to look at it, isn't it? Now, if you remember last week, I featured a lot of British artists who I said were around before the groups, and from the late 1950s, early 1960s. So I thought, well, I'll do something probably not as big, but similar for the Americans. Now, when the British invasion took place of America in 1963, led by the Beatles and the Dave Clark Five, and later by the Rolling Stones, there were lots of American artists who said, if they, the Brits, can do it, we can do it. So what we're going to do, we're going to feature a few of those. The Grassroots, American group, never had a hit here in this country. Where Were You When I Needed You. And then we got Brenda Lee, and yes, she did have several hits in the UK in the mid-1960s. And then the Beau Brummels. They were one of the groups that led the, if you like, the invasion back to the UK. They only had one hit. It was called Laugh, Laugh. This is one of their big hits in America. It's called Don't Go Talking to Strangers. And then we're going to finish up with a lady who I long admired, and that's Sandy Posey. Had three hits here in the UK. What a Woman in Love Won't Do, Single Girl, and Born a Woman. And we're going to feature the first one. What a Woman in Love Won't Do. Enjoy the music. I'll be back with you in about 10 minutes.

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2: Uh-huh, honey. All right.

the very lovely voice of Sandy Posey, who left us about 18 months ago, as say she had 3 hits in this country and, to be honest, should have had more. Our little look at American music coming over this way to the over the pond in the mid-1960s, and I know there's lots more I could feature. Let's have a B-side, A-side. British group, the lead singer's name was Derek, but he sang under a totally different name. They had 2 hits, 1 big hit and 1 lesser, and we're going to play the lesser of the two. We're going to turn it over to start with, play a song called Sleep. So here is Derek under his singing name with Sleep, and then we'll have the A-side, the follow-up to a very big hit. And they come from Southampton. Who are they?

0: Our B-side, A-side feature featured Simon Dupree and the Big Sound. I nearly said Derek, that was the lead singer's name. For whom the bell tolls only got into the low 40s in the charts, it was the follow-up to Kites.
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the who, and I can't explain. Don't forget, I'd love to hear from you, your favourite artist, favourite group, favourite song from the 60s. Mike.wing at oozevalleyradio.com. Let me know, and I will feature it on our show every Sunday morning, 6 till 8, here on Ooze Valley Radio. Just one look. Here's the Hollies.

The Hollies and Just One Look. 10 o'clock this morning. Who's Valley today? Martin West hosts our new Sunday morning political show and he launches with a special. And before that at 8 o'clock, Steve Kerman's here with the Weekend Breakfast Show here on Ouse Valley Radio, and that follows me. And don't forget the news this morning at 8 o'clock is with John Collins. I'm Mike Wing. I'm going to leave you with the Birds, Turn, Turn, Turn, and the McCoys, and Hang on Sloopy. Have a good rest of your weekend and have a good week, and I'll be with you next Sunday morning at 6 o'clock for another Back to the 60s.

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1: 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And here's Nikki, driving off for a morning coffee. You know the drill, Nikki. Allow at least 1.5 metres when overtaking cyclists, or more if driving over 30 miles per hour. And for horse riders, like Joe on Daisy here, slow down to under 10 miles per hour and allow at least 2 metres. 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
4: There's already anxiety over England's chances ahead of their round 16 game at the World Cup against Mexico. The concerns are all around the altitude of the Azteca Stadium. Mexico's home arena sits at more than 7,000 feet above sea level. Dr. James Malone is from the Chartered Association of Sport and Exercise Sciences.
5: Mexico have played throughout the four games so far at the stadium. It is an advantage, performance advantage. Footballers are generally quite robust, they're very fit individuals. It's just this, you know, this slight physiological disadvantage.
4: Artificial intelligence will be introduced to the NHS app to help guide patients to the most appropriate healthcare service. Officials say around 200,000 patients will have access to the system over the next year, with a nationwide rollout planned by April 2028. The technology tailors its questions based on each patient's responses before directing them to the most suitable option, whether that's booking a GP appointment, visiting a pharmacy, or attending A&E. President Donald Trump has mixed partisan politics with patriotic appeals as he commemorated the 250th anniversary of American independence. Speaking in Washington after storms prompted a two-hour evacuation of the National Mall, he honored veterans, including several from the Second World War, and one of the first black officers to lead a special forces team in combat in Vietnam. Unions are launching a new initiative to combat the country's skills crisis and provide what they're calling a worker-centred strategy. The Trade Union Congress blamed the issues on years of underinvestment by governments and employers. Joseph Evans from the IPPR says it's really encouraging to see unions and businesses working together on such an important issue.
6: But it's not just the state, you know, it's about how much businesses are willing to invest in this as well. So investment in training by employers fell by 10% just between 2022 and 2024.
4: And Sir David Beckham's called his family his proudest achievement in a post for his wedding anniversary. He shared a series of photos with his wife, Lady Victoria Beckham, from over the years. That's the latest from Radio News Hub. I'm John Collins.
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4: Cloudy across Scotland, Northern Ireland and parts of Northern England. Rain at times, heaviest in West Scotland. Elsewhere, plenty of sunshine after the cloud clears. Warm for many with a high of 28 degrees Celsius.

0: Lido Shuffle there. Boz Skaggs from the 1970s. Yes, good morning. Zoos Valley Radio Weekend Breakfast. Steve Kerman here with you. Must say a big thank you to Mike Wing for the last couple of hours of sensational 60 sounds.
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That's the title, Secrets. Steve Kerman here. It is the 5th of July. What's that old saying? Oh, I know. Remember, remember the 5th of July. I think that's how the saying went. We got James Bay next and Let It Go. Well, the weather is warming up again.

0: We'll have a look at some of the things you can do a little bit later on today, including a couple of gardens in Cambridgeshire that's open, not so very far from Huntingdon as well. Shall we have a look at the Ouse Valley Radio single of the week? It is the very first play.
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Oh, happy day. Well, it is a happy day. That's the Edward Hawkins Singers there. It says it's going to get rather sunny and warm today, and looks as if we're going to have a northwesterly breeze, so it is from a cooler direction, thank goodness. So hopefully it's not going to be too bad in the next few days, because they do say that it is getting warmer again. Tell you what, it's a bit of a shock to the system when you want cloud in Great Britain, isn't it? We've got Simply Red and Holding Back the Years.

0: Simply Red there, and a lovely song, Holding Back the Years. Now, I may have mentioned that I was going down to the Lavenham Open Air Festival in August, and a tribute band for Simply Red is there, and it is called Holding Back the Years. But also, the real David Essex, and the real David Essex is coming up for us after the Ouse Valley Radio Sports Bulletin.
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2: Morocco were the first team into the World Cup quarterfinals after a 3-0 win over co-host Canada. They were swiftly followed by France after they beat Paraguay by a goal to nil. And with England's game against Mexico coming up, there are worries about how the players will cope with the higher altitude of Mexico City. But these fans don't think it'll be a problem for them.
3: The altitude hadn't affected us. We've been drinking, so it hadn't affected us in any way at all. So you've got to think the players are fit. They're fit, lads. They play all over Europe, so you'd think they'd be all right.
2: Serena Williams' Wimbledon comeback is over before it begins after she withdrew from her doubles match due to an injury. Alongside her sister Venus, she was given a wild card into the women's doubles and was due to play their first round match on Saturday evening. But the 23-time Grand Slam singles champion suffered a knee injury during her singles match on Tuesday and couldn't compete. And in rugby union, Wales opened their Nations Championship campaign with a 39-24 victory over Fiji in Cardiff. The build-up to the game was overshadowed by a player's pay dispute.
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David Cook there, or as we know him, David Essex, and Hold Me Close. I think he's about 78 now, if I remember correctly. And yeah, he's going to be down at the Lavenham Festival. And I must admit, I've got tickets for him as well. In fact, to be honest, I've got tickets for quite a lot of them this year. We have got Ed Sheeran, and he tells me it's Bad Habits.

0: Bad habits, Ed Sheeran there. We've all got one or two of those. Obviously, I haven't got that many, of course. Now, if you're looking for something to do, the Godmanchester Gala weekend is Picnics in the Park there. That's at the recreation ground across from the Chinese Bridge. That's this afternoon, I do believe. And there is live music as well. Five bands on stage, they say. It is a ticketed event, so you do have to pay for that. I think it's £15 on the gate. You've got Huntingdon's History Festival, The Romans Are Coming. That's a reenactment on Castle Hill in Huntingdon, and that's a free event today. And also St John's Summersham Flower Festival, that's on today as well. And there's many more things, and I'll tell you more a little later.
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Park. So there's only two tours, isn't there? That's this afternoon as well. I guess I'd be there early for that. And Big Crafters Clear Out at the Commemoration Hall in Huntingdon. And that's between 10 and 2.

Brittany there, and a song called Sometimes. Steve Kerman here, it's Ouse Valley Radio Weekend Breakfast, and taking us to the news with John Collins, it's Ella and Tom, and a song called Let's Go Home Together.

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4: There's already anxiety over England's chances ahead of their round of 16 World Cup clash with Mexico. Those concerns around the altitude of the Azteca Stadium, Mexico's home arena, sits at more than 7,000 feet above sea level. From the Chartered Association of Sport and Exercise Sciences, here's Dr. James Malone.
5: Mexico have played throughout the four games so far at the stadium. It is an advantage, performance advantage. Footballers are generally quite robust, they're very fit individuals. It's just this, you know, this slight physiological disadvantage which may or may not impact the performance.
4: Artificial intelligence will be introduced to the NHS app to help guide patients to the most appropriate healthcare service. Health officials say around 200,000 patients will have access to the system over the next year, with a nationwide rollout planned by April 2028. The technology tailors its questions based on each patient's responses before directing them to the most suitable option, whether that's booking a GP appointment, visiting a pharmacy, or attending A&E. US President Donald Trump has mixed partisan politics with patriotic appeals as he commemorated the 250th anniversary of American independence. Speaking in Washington after storms prompted a two-hour evacuation of the National Mall, he honored veterans, including several from the Second World War and one of the first black officers to lead a special forces team in combat in Vietnam. Now, a new initiative that aims to combat the country's skills crisis is being launched. Unions claim the system is struggling to keep up with technological change. The Trade Union Congress is involving employers and education providers to help design what they're calling a worker-centred skills strategy. Joseph Evans from the IPPR says it's great to see a combined approach.
6: It's generally a huge strength when unions and businesses are able to collaborate like that. Like in countries where that's normal, it does produce better outcomes for businesses and for workers and for the economy overall.
4: And Sir David Beckham's called his family his proudest achievement in a social media post to mark his wedding anniversary. That's the latest from Radio News Hub. I'm John Collins.
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4: Cloudy across Scotland, Northern Ireland and parts of Northern England. Rain at times, heaviest in West Scotland. Elsewhere, plenty of sunshine after the cloud clears. Warm for many with a high of 28 degrees Celsius.

0: And just because you left it, it don't mean that it ain't yours.
1: Keith Urban there, and Heart Like a Hometown. Now remember, at 9:30 this morning, we've got the word for the week. I think it's going to be Kimberly Bell this morning. And also at 10 o'clock this morning, Martin West will be with you with a show called Ouse Valley Today. And it's a live Sunday morning political talk programme. That's starting this morning at 10 o'clock.
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haven't heard that for a long, long while. That's the Bangles and Eternal Flame. Remember, the Ramsey Walled Garden has opened this afternoon between 2 and 5. And, of course, next door, the Ramsey Rural Museum is open at the same sort of time. Our charity that we are highlighting for July is the Cambridgeshire West Girls Guiding. This month we welcome the largest organisation which offers activities to girls in this country.

0: Curtis Mayfield there, and move on up. Steve Kerman here. We've got Isaac Newton. He was born on this day in Woolsthorpe Manor in Lincolnshire. That's just off the side of the A1, actually. And that was in the year of 1687. And also, the Locomotive and Highway Act in Britain introduced a speed limit for road vehicles of 4 miles an hour in rural areas and 2 miles an hour in urban areas, possibly about the same speed as some parts of the A1 at times, of course. And Churchill lost the general election after leading Britain through World War II. That was in 1945 on the 5th of July. Now, we've got Electric Light Orchestra, and they're talking about Mr. Blue Sky. I think we're going to see that today.
1: Morning. Today's forecast calls for blue skies.

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keen there, and everybody's changing. I think they are, you know. I do believe that we have changed since COVID. Well, it was on this day in 1954, the BBC broadcast its first daily television news programme. Let's say 5th of July, 1954. And the Bank of England in 1991 closed down the UK branches of the Bank of Credit and Commerce International. Also, the Shard, England's Europe's tallest building to date, and a gleaming feat of glass and gravity-defying engineering, was officially unveiled in London. It stands at 309.6 metres tall and cost £1.5 billion and was 12 years in the making. Like I say, it was officially unveiled in 2012 on the 5th of July.

0: Hello, my name is Kimberly Bell, and this is our word of the week. This week's word is anchor. Have you ever felt like life is moving so fast that you can barely keep up? Like you're spinning from one thing to the next, trying your best just to stay afloat? Or maybe you're on the other end of the scale. You feel ready to move forward, but nothing seems to be changing. It's as though life has hit the pause button, and no matter how hard you try, you're still waiting. We all find ourselves in those places from time to time. And that's why I've been thinking about an anchor. An anchor isn't there to stop a ship forever. It's there to keep it secure until it's time to move again. That reminds me of something the Bible says. Trust in the Lord forever. For the Lord Himself, is the rock eternal. I love that picture. When life feels uncertain, God doesn't ask us to have all the answers. He simply invites us to trust the one who never changes. So whether you feel your weeks like it's racing ahead or standing completely still, perhaps today is an opportunity to take a deep breath and remember that you don't have to carry it all on your own. Let's finish with a short prayer. Father God, thank you that you are a steady rock when life feels uncertain. Help us to trust you in the waiting, in the busyness, and in every season. Give us your peace today. In Jesus' mighty name, amen. And that's it for now. If you'd like to find out more, you can find us at everynationhuntingdon.co.uk. 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

Paul Young there, and Every Time You Go Away. Must say a big thank you to Kimberly and Catherine for the word for the week. We have got a song called 4-5 Seconds. It's actually longer than that.

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Four Tops there, and reach out, I'll be there. Well, we'll all be there at 10 o'clock this morning for Martin West, of course, won't we? Because the new show starts this morning. It's called Ouse Valley Today, and it will be live Sunday morning political talk programme. As I say, that's coming up at 10 o'clock this morning. Guests include MPs, local councillors, police figures, ex-

Becky Helen Topic and a song called My Heart Goes. Steve Kerman here. We've got Ella Langley coming along with Bottom of Your Boots. Now, the National Garden Scheme gardens that's open close to us today is Little Oak. That's at 66 Station Road at Willingham, and that's an acre garden, and they're doing coffee and cake there as well. And also a little bit further across at Long Stanton Green End Farm, Over Road, Long Stanton, and that's quite a lovely garden tucked away from the views, it says here. Coffee and cake also available.

plain white tees there with a song called Hey There Delilah. Well, remember this afternoon at 2 you've got Tim at 2, you've got Nick at noon, and also you've got Martin West after the news with John Collins at 10 o'clock. Taking us to that news, Waiting for Love. I'll catch you bright and early tomorrow morning at 7 a.m. Have a lovely day. Well, there's a will.

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5: Mexico aren't the only challenge they'll face in tonight's game. The Azteca Stadium in Mexico City sits at more than 7,000 feet above sea level, making the task more physically demanding. From the Chartered Association of Sport and Exercise Sciences, here's Dr. James Malone.
6: I think it's just about trying to, you know, get used to that environment the best you can. But as Thomas Tuchel said last night after the game, you know, you can't acclimatise to altitude in such a short turnaround. So I think it's just about trying to best cope with those conditions.
5: Ministers say they'll leave no stone unturned in efforts to throw a grooming gang leader from Lancashire out of the country. Rochdale man Shabir Ahmed has been stripped of his British citizenship, leaving him with only Pakistani nationality. But he can't be deported due to a law that forbids the removal of a small group of Commonwealth citizens who arrived in the UK more than 50 years ago. Health Secretary James Murray has told Sky News' Sunday Morning with Trevor Phillips that he wants the 73-year-old out of the country. A new initiative is being launched by unions to combat the country's skills crisis. It aims to provide what they call a worker-centred strategy and provide opportunities for people to retrain to adapt to the rapidly shifting labour market. From the IPR, here's Joseph Evans.
7: So obviously everyone's talking about AI and how that's going to change the labour market, which is a real issue. And, you know, the government is right to be thinking about how they prepare workers for AI skills and the AI economy. But we've also got, you know, net zero and adapting the economy to climate change.
5: The UK service industry reported the steepest decline in activity for 3.5 years last month as the war in Iran drove up business costs and dampened demand. But some hospitality firms say they have seen a boost from the World Cup in recent weeks. And an estimated 1,000 guests attended Taylor Swift and Travis Kelce's wedding. The pop star and the NFL player tied the knot at Madison Square Garden in a ceremony officiated by Adam Sandler. That's the latest from Radio News Hub. I'm John Collins.
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5: Overcast across Northern Ireland, Scotland and parts of Northern England. The odd shower, heavy ones in Western Scotland. Elsewhere, it's a warm and sunny day with a high of 28 degrees Celsius.
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0: That was Emily Sande and Read All About It. Today you're going to hear all about it. A very good morning and welcome to the very first edition of Ooze Valley Today. Thank you to Steve Kerman for breakfast and to John Collins for the news. I'm Martin West and it's a pleasure to welcome you to this brand new programme here on Ooze Valley Radio. 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And it's about giving local people a voice. Everyday decisions are made by our parish councils, our town councils and our district councils, county councils, members of parliament and many other organisations. Those decisions affect our roads, our schools, our health services, our policing, our environment and our quality of life. Yet many people don't know who make those decisions or why they're made. Ooze Valley Today aims to help bridge that gap. This programme will provide a platform where local representatives, community organisations, charities, volunteers and public services can explain what they're doing, answer questions and tell us about the issues that matter. Just as importantly, we'll celebrate the many positive things happening around the Ooze Valley. There's remarkable people doing remarkable things every day and they deserve to be heard. Whether you're interested in local politics, community projects, policing, planning, charities, businesses, or simply what's happening where you live, we hope this programme becomes part of your Sunday mornings. Most importantly, this isn't just our programme, it's your programme. If there's an issue that you'd like us to investigate, someone you'd like us to interview, or a community project you'd like us to feature, we'd love to hear from you.
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0: There's one I prepared earlier. So thank you for joining us on this first programme. We'll get started. It is also a music programme, so I'm going to play you a track. Then we're going to introduce you and meet the producers. This is Cars with My Best Friend's Girl.

0: Well, there we go. That's Cars with My Best Friend's Girl. It's 13 minutes past 10 o'clock, and you are listening to Today on Ooze Valley Radio, or Ooze Valley Today. I'm going to have to get that one right. Couldn't call it Today all on its own, but that's the email address, today@oozevalleyradio.com, and we do want to hear from you, so please, by all means, send us an email, topics you'd like us to discuss, or questions when we've got guests in. And of course, I didn't mention earlier, but we do have a very special guest coming in at 11 o'clock, which is the MP for Huntingdon, Ben Obzijekti. And I'm now going to introduce you to my two producers, who are in the studio with me today and have been doing a lot of the background work. And in the corner of my eye, I could see Freya celebrating the fact that I had pronounced Ben's surname correctly, which I hadn't done in the trailers. And so Ben Obzijekti will be our guest from 11, and we're looking forward to meeting him. Well done, Freya. You got me right on that one, didn't you?
1: Yeah, you're welcome, Martin.
0: So, yeah, welcome to Freya and to Harry, who are the producers. They've been part of the team now for the last 4 weeks, possibly. What have you been doing behind the scenes, then? What's been going on to make the show work?
1: Yeah, that's a really good question, Martin. Thank you. Harry, do you want to start us off with what we've been up to?
2: Well, we've been just keeping an eye on the local news. We've been keeping an eye on social media, you know, especially Facebook. That's been helpful for updates with what's occurring with the local council. Obviously, there's also various local news sources which we can keep an eye on.
0: And it's actually been quite a good week for us to start, hasn't it? I mean, we won't touch on the news items yet because we're going to do those after 20 past, but it's certainly given us plenty of material over the past week to 10 days.
1: Yeah, certainly there's been a lot of interesting things going on locally this week. Of course, we'll be discussing this in a bit, and probably even more to come in the next few weeks.
0: Yes, there's a lot going on in the realms of local politics, and we will be out there looking and listening and bringing the stories to you. And that's why Freya and Harry are on board. They're both very enthusiastic and interested in the topic. And I'm just the one that asked the questions. So I'm going to play another track. This will be Jesse Ware and Spotlight, which should take us through until the next bit.
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0: Billy Joel there with My Life. It's 24 minutes past 10 o'clock and you are tuned to Ouse Valley Radio. And it is Ouse Valley Today, your brand new current affairs show with me, Martin West, and with Freya and Harry. And Freya and Harry are now going to give us some insight into what has been on the news in the Huntingdonshire political sphere over the last week. Over to Freya.
1: Towards the end of Pride Month, the Progress Pride flag was removed from Pathfinder House, the offices of Huntingdonshire District Council. Reform councillors claimed that it was removed because it's a, and I quote, divisive political symbol, and that public buildings should represent everyone, end quote. However, a spokesperson for HDC contradicted this claim, stating the issue was that the council didn't have permission to fly the version of the Pride flag, known as the Progress Pride flag, and that the removal was to make way for the Armed Forces Day flag. On a Reform UK Facebook page for the group, they commented that public buildings should fly these symbols that unite residents rather than divide them. And in a post on Councillor Karan Maheshwari's Facebook, an AI-generated graphic revealed the group's intentions were, quote, about governance, political neutrality, and whether the correct processes had been followed, not about denying anyone dignity, right, respective rights, end quote. However, this explanation differs from other claims the party made that the flag possibly, quotes, supports minor attraction people, or paedophiles in Old English, end quotes. The Liberal Democrats, who are currently in control of the council and the main party of the joint administration, put out a statement which read, quote, Liberal Democrats are proud to stand up for the LGBTQ plus community here in Huntingdonshire and across the country. Claims repeated by HDC Reform UK councillors that symbols of the LGBTQ plus community, quote, support minor attraction people, quote, legitimises false, damaging and borderline conspiratorial claims about a marginalised group. This is irresponsible and wrong, end quote. Though the Reform Group claims to have launched an investigation alleging that the flag didn't have the correct permissions, the council spokesperson said it came to the attention as the flag was being removed. Reform Group continues its calls for Councillor Ferguson to resign from his post as chair of the council.
0: Thank you. Before we go on to the next item of news, I think a couple of things that maybe we can pick up on and understand. So first of all, it wasn't that the council didn't have the right to fly a pride flag. It was just that this Progress Pride flag was a new one, isn't it? And my understanding is that they had the right to fly the other one, but not that one. Who would they have applied to, Freya, to get that permission?
1: I believe that Huntingdonshire District Council as the planning authority would have been the authority that they would have sought permission from.
0: So, in fact, Huntingdonshire District Council forgot to apply to Huntingdonshire District Council for the permission to fly the flag.
1: It would seem that way.
0: Okay, over to you, Harry. What have we got next?
2: Well, Councillor Stephen Ferguson, who's the chair of Huntingdonshire District Council, has faced further calls to resign because on June the 30th, a fire erupted at a farm in St Neots. And in the comments section of a Facebook post which displayed this fire, the Green Party councillor quipped, quote, Ricky's political career is going up in flames, which is in reference to a fellow councillor of the St Neots Ainsbury ward. On Thursday, Councillor Ferguson apologised for his remark, describing it as a, quote, error of judgment. But in spite of this, members of Reform UK at Huntingdonshire District Council have intensified their calls for Councillor Ferguson to resign as the HDC chair, claiming that, quote, public office demands judgment, empathy and respect, and he showed none.
0: Yeah, I must admit, having living quite close to that fire, I think probably it was an inappropriate comment, and I'm glad that he did withdraw it. But I think we all feel, and it's a topic that we'll pick up on another time around this table, that there's just too much on social media, and social media is ruling our politics, ruling and possibly ruining. So yeah, topic to pick up on, and maybe to get the listeners to participate with later on. What have we got next?
1: Well, back to the news. It's another resignation, but this time at Huntingdonshire District Council with Reform's Tony Nelson. Councillor Nelson was one of three councillors elected to represent St Neots Ainsbury ward alongside the independent Sam Smith and Ricky Ioannidis, a Reform councillor, in May. His resignation comes as a shock to voters, who saw him top the poll with 978 votes compared to Smith's 944 and Ioannidis' 938. A third candidate for Reform, Pavlos Kastavalis, missed out on the election in May. Nelson's reasons for resigning are due to, quote, personal reasons.
0: Yes, and that potentially means that there needs to be a a by-election in the area, which will be at a cost, of course, very very soon into the term of this current local government body. Yes, are we allowed to comment on the fact that there's lots of reform resignations been going on around the country, or is that something we'll stay outside of for the time being?
2: I believe as of April 2026, of the new set of councillors who came in last year and during last year's election, around 10% of them have already resigned. So it's quite an unusual trend nationally that's not been seen with any of the other parties.
0: Yeah, I suspect that there'll be an equal misproportion for the number of people that have stood for the first time and possibly didn't know necessarily what they were letting themselves in for. Okay. Is that the end of the news? Or have we got another?
2: We've got more.
0: Come on.
2: So very exciting. So the Liberal Democrats in Huntingdonshire, or in the Huntingdon area, have made a press release which has reaffirmed their commitment to reforming the UK's electoral system. Obviously, we use first past the post right now, which is built on a plurality. But they've claimed that it would...
1: Not in every election.
2: Not in every election, sorry. But they claim it would help fix the services that people rely on, and following the resignation of yet another Prime Minister, end political instability, which they say has, quote, blocked real change. So the local party has made the claim that a more proportional system would, quote, make councillors and MPs focus on issues that matter to real people, end quote.
1: Do you think that this is particularly necessary given the current political climate, Harry?
2: Well, it seems that there's a lot of disaffection with governance on all levels. As of June 2026, according to YouGov, 61% of the British public have not very much or no confidence in the House of Commons. And as for local governance, well, in 2025, the Ipsos Veracity Index placed public confidence in local councillors at merely 30%. So there's clearly not a lot of confidence in governance at all level, and it could be speculated that perceived poor representation is a reason for this dissatisfaction. In this year's local elections, there were some very disproportionate results, notably in Richmond upon Thames. The Liberal Democrats won all seats in the council on only 51% of the vote. And as for Huntingdonshire District Council, the Liberal Democrats won 20 seats, which is about 38% of the council's seats, on only 26% of the vote. So it's quite disproportionate. So maybe if we made it more proportional,
0: It wouldn't have necessarily done them a great deal of a favour then if they'd had proportional representation in that particular election.
1: Well, I think more to the point, I think that a lot of people don't go out and vote or don't know that elections are going on. I would say that more people turned out in most wards in May's elections to vote. So you did see a peak in most of the wards at Huntingdonshire District Council. I think there was a real kind of concern about the political environment. But I think that I don't know how much of a difference it would make until you've got completely everybody voting. Then I would say it probably will be better, more representative.
0: Yeah, I think it's Australia, isn't it, where you have to vote?
3: You actually get fined.
2: Belgium as well?
1: Yeah.
2: There's quite a few European countries.
0: Mind you, in Belgium, of course, they have proportional representation, and in Belgium they can never elect a government. It takes literally...
2: Well, years of negotiation.
0: Absolutely.
2: There always isn't the caretaker governments out there. Yeah. Or a lot of the time, I believe. I know there's...
0: Yeah, but anyway, that doesn't worry the listeners of Huntingdon,
3: no,
0: does
3: no,
0: it?
3: No, of course.
0: Or those along the Ouse Valley. Okay, I think we'll break for some more music. Thank you very much for... Oh, there's another one.
1: We've got more news, I'm afraid.
0: More news.
1: Sorry, the last bit of news.
0: Have you noticed how the producers are taking control of the show, which is how it should be?
1: There is more news. The Mayor of Cambridgeshire and Peterborough, Paul Bristow, has been in the headlines this week for his free parking scheme. Bristow's 2025 manifesto committed to a scheme across the district area. However, there were some mixed reactions across parties at Huntingdonshire District Council's Overview and Scrutiny Committee meeting on Wednesday and Thursday evening. The scheme would see around £500,000 given to the local authority for a scheme covering approximately 18 months. But if it shifted consumer patterns, i.e. the times that people go to the supermarkets and use the car parks, the scheme may be cut early. Do you have a view on this scheme? There's certainly been a lot of discourse online about it in the local Facebook groups, so do let us know your views too.
0: Yeah, today at oozevalleyradio.com is your way of doing that. And just this whole thing around the parking, it's when you read the headlines, it sounds great, doesn't it? Bristow's trying to get us free parking. The reality is it's for an hour on Monday to Friday.
1: I believe it might be 2 hours. I think it's currently...
0: Oh, is it four till six?
1: Four till six is the current proposed scheme that's been debated between HDC and the Combined Authority. It would cover Monday to Friday. Currently, you don't have to pay to park after 6 p.m, but it would be from around 4 p.m. till 6 p.m.
0: There we go. All right, then. Are we done now?
1: No, we've got more news.
2: Still, just... On the final note, local government reorganisation, which has been a sort of big contentious issue. There's been a lot of agreement over it, I believe, locally at least. The decision, which is coming from central government, is believed to be made this month, we hope.
1: Some might say imminently.
2: Imminently.
0: There are rumours that it could be imminent, and trust me, if it is, and particularly if it happens in the next week, we'll be talking about it a great deal next Sunday. Do you want to give a very tiny little bit of background, Freya, as to what we're waiting for?
1: Yes, so there's been a really long consultation process, which our two guests next week, Councillor Martin and Councillor Boulat, will be able to do a better job of explaining, as they've been very involved in it as district and county councillors. But what's happened is government has told local government that there will be reorganisation, that things in the long term should be easier with combined or unitary councils, which means that there won't be all the tiers of government and it should be easier for residents. There have been several proposed schemes, A, B, C, D and E. A, B, D and E all went to the government for consultation as they were the proposed ones by various councils across the area. Members of the public have been invited to give their views, and now we're just waiting for the government to give us their proposed view and how it should be.
0: And everything's all very organised in government at the moment, isn't it? So it's a great time for us to be waiting for a result from them. Anyway, right, I think we are done with the news now, so I will play some music, and what we're going to do after the next commercial break is to give you some insight in the sort of things that your local councils will be discussing in the coming week.

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0: Live from the heart of Huntington, this is Ouse Valley Today.

There we go, Belinda Carlisle, Heaven Is a Place on Earth. And before the commercial break, we heard, who did we hear? Heartache Avenue by the Maisonettes. Welcome back. You are tuned to Ouse Valley Radio, and this is Ouse Valley Today, brand new current affairs and politics show here on your local radio station. And Freya and Harry have been having a look at what we've got coming up in the coming week in terms of what your local councils are up to. Now, at this point,

0: Huntingdonshire District and Cambridgeshire County. Yes.
1: And Ramsey Town Council.
0: Oh, and Ramsey Town Council.
1: Ramsey.
0: Oh. Go on then, go for it.
1: Well, on the 7th of July, starting at 6 p.m, we've got the Promotions and Events Committee at St Neots Town Council. That'll take place in the Eaton's Centre. And then at 7 p.m, we've got the Planning Committee at Huntingdon Town Council.
2: On the 8th of July, there's Fire Authority Policy and Resource Committee at Cambridgeshire County Council at 2 p.m, followed by Planning Committee at St Ives Town Council at 7 p.m, Corporate Governance Committee at HTC at 7 p.m, and Full Council at St Ives Town Council at 8 p.m.
1: And then on the 9th, we've got the Health Scrutiny Committee at 10 a.m. at Cambridgeshire County Council, followed by the Staffing and Service Appeals Committee at 2 p.m. at Cambridgeshire County Council. That is followed by the Greater Cambridge Partnership Executive Board at Cambridgeshire County Council at 4 p.m. And then we've got the Full Council at Ramsey Town Council at 7 p.m. and the Place and Community Committee at 7 p.m. at Huntingdon Town Council.
2: Yes, and on the 10th of July, we've got the Cambridgeshire Schools Forum at Cambridgeshire County Council from 10 a.m. This is a virtual meeting.
0: And that's it.
2: That's all the things going on in the town halls.
0: Am I right in thinking that some of these are available online if people want to watch them?
2: At the district and county council, yes.
0: Yes.
2: I think it would depend on the town councils. I don't think many of them videos.
0: No, but it's worth having a look if you have an interest in what's going on with some of these things. And again, part of the whole reason for doing this show is hopefully to increase people's interest in what's going on in local politics. Then have a look on their websites and see which ones are available to watch, and see what they're saying, see what they're doing, get a feel for it. Okay, after the next song, we are going to have a little quiz. We are going to challenge. Freya is basically going to challenge Harry and I on a weekly basis to, she'll tell you what we're doing after this song. So we'll have the Mindbenders with A Groovy Kind of Love, and then the quiz without a name.

There's a groovy kind of love from the Mindbenders, and the previously promised quiz will have to wait, because Freya's downstairs welcoming our guest, which, as I think we've previously mentioned, is Ben Obsejecty. So he will be on air from 11 with us here in the studio. In the meantime, whilst we're waiting for Freya to come back and ask the questions, if we have time for it, I'll play you another song. This is 2002 by Anne-Marie.

0: love.
1: Okay, that's Anne-Marie and The Day We Fell in Love. Suddenly disappear from my headphones, but I think I've got me back now. Hopefully I'm audible. Okay, so, quiz. The quiz with no name. Freya.
2: Yes, welcome to Martin versus Harry, the ultimate council showdown. This is a little short quiz in which I ask some questions to Martin and Harry about which council does what. So, and they have to answer it, and hopefully they'll get them right. So, both of you. Which council, as a resident of Huntingdon, or would you turn to for assistance with potholes?
3: You first, Martin.
1: I've got a feeling I should know the answer to this one, and I am going to go for it being the county council. I'm going for Cambridgeshire County Council.
2: And Harry?
3: Yeah, I'm going to say it's the Cambridgeshire County Council too. I believe they're the council responsible for road maintenance.
2: Correct, it would be the county council. There's actually a really helpful report it yourself tool online which you can use to report potholes. Okay, moving on to our next question. Which council, as a resident of Huntingdon, would you turn to for assistance with your household bins? Harry?
3: I'm going to say it's district only because my memory could be failing me here. I believe some of the lorries have the district council logo on them.
1: So I think we're doing too well on this because I'm also fairly certain on this one that it is the district council's responsibility to collect our rubbish.
2: Yeah, you're both correct. I think maybe next week I need some more niche ones.
3: Yes, that'd be good.
2: Why don't I throw you kind of a fun question where there are kind of two answers almost to it?
1: Go on then.
2: Which council, as a resident of Huntingdon, would you go to with a planning application?
1: Okay,
3: you first go. I'm not
1: okay. So,
3: with this.
1: I am thinking that if I had a planning application for, and I was living in Huntingdon, I would go to Huntingdon Town Council with it. But I'm less confident on that than I've been on the first two.
2: Okay, what about you, Harry?
3: It's definitely between a town or district.
2: Mm-hmm. Okay.
3: Maybe it depends on where you live. I'm not too sure. No.
2: Okay, so for those of you who can't see the face I just pulled, but it's actually the district council. The district council is the statutory planning authority, so that means that, well, not statutory, but they're the ones in charge of planning in the local area. Town councils get to kind of see what's going on and they can comment, but they can't veto projects.
1: Do they not have planning committees though?
2: Yes, so planning committees tend to meet and they tend to...
1: So if I want to do an extension on my house,
2: yeah,
1: it's still the district that would give the final approval, is it?
2: Overall, I think they're the ones who do all the, you know, the paperwork, the admin. The town councils can comment and obviously, you know, there's an open forum for anybody to come along and kind of discuss too.
1: Yeah.
2: So yes.
1: There you go. Every day's a school day, Harry. Especially when you've left. Right, is that it, or have we got another one?
2: No, that's it for this week. We'll be back with Martin versus Harry in the Ultimate Council Showdown next week, hopefully.
1: And we'll be back with our special guest, Ben Obzijekti, after this song and the news.
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1: If you see somebody showing any of the signs of a stroke, you don't have to think about it, you just dial 999. 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
3: England will take on Mexico in their round of 16 World Cup match in the early hours of tomorrow morning. A lot's being made of the high altitude that the Azteca Stadium sits at in Mexico City. Dr. James Malone is from the Chartered Association of Sport and Exercise Sciences.
4: What the players may experience is just being able to recover from each of those high-intensity bouts, and that's going to have a negative effect. And I think that's what, I guess, a few people are worried about going into this Mexico game.
3: Ministers say they'll leave no stone unturned in efforts to throw a grooming gang leader from Lancashire out of the country. Rochdale man Shabir Ahmed has been stripped of his British citizenship but can't be deported due to a law that forbids the removal of a small group of Commonwealth citizens who arrived in the UK more than 50 years ago. Health Secretary James Murray told Sky News' Sunday Morning with Trevor Phillips that he wants the 73-year-old out of the country. The UK service industry reported the steepest decline in activity for some 3.5 years last month as the war in Iran drove up business costs and dampened demand. However, some hospitality firms say they have seen a boost from the World Cup in recent weeks. Unions are launching a new initiative to combat the country's skills crisis and provide what they call a worker-centred strategy. The Trade Union Congress blamed the issues on years of underinvestment by governments and employers. Joseph Evans from the IPPR says it's really encouraging to see unions and businesses working together on such an important issue.
5: But it's not just the state, you know, it's about how much businesses are willing to invest in this as well. So investment in training by employers fell by 10% just between 2022 and 2024. So it's really about what as a nation are we prepared to invest.
3: And an estimated 1,000 guests attended Taylor Swift and Travis Kelce's New York wedding. On Friday night, the pop star and the NFL player tied the knot at the city's Madison Square Garden venue in a ceremony that was officiated over by Hollywood actor Adam Sandler. That's the latest from Radio News Hub. I'm John Collins.
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3: Overcast across Northern Ireland, Scotland and parts of Northern England. The odd shower, heavy ones in Western Scotland. Elsewhere, it's a warm and sunny day with a high of 28 degrees Celsius.
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0: Oh, scouting for girls. Get to what you give. It's 6 minutes past 11 o'clock. You are tuned to Ouse Valley Radio. Ouse Valley Today, brand new current affairs show. It is our first show, and for our first show, it's only appropriate that we should have a very special guest in the studio, and that is exactly what we have. So a very big welcome to Ben Obzijecki, the MP for Huntingdon. Hi.
1: Good morning.
0: Thank you very much for coming in and joining us.
1: No problem at all. Very, very, very honoured to be here as the guest on the inaugural show.
0: Yeah, no, very much so. And we were delighted when we were able to convince the people that surround you to let
1: they
0: us get
1: are
0: in
1: fiercely,
0: touch.
1: Fiercely protective of my time.
0: Absolutely, and rightly so. But that's been great, and they've been really helpful in getting us things like song choices that we'll come on to later. I think I've been wanting to get you into this studio for a while, in fairness. Obviously, it's 2 years, in fact, 2 years yesterday, since you were elected the MP. I was there on the night covering it for the radio station. And in that time, you've been quite prolific on social media and very visible. But I wonder how much our listeners actually know Ben, as it were, as opposed to the face of Ben that is our politician. So I thought it might be quite nice just to get a little bit of background first of all, in terms of early life. And so you were born in Surrey, have I got that right?
1: So Kingston upon Thames, which is in, if anyone doesn't know, is in sort of southwest London near Wimbledon. I was born in the same hospital as Spider-Man, as Tom Holland. One of probably Kingston upon Thames' most famous son. I grew up in Surrey, sort of just outside Kingston. Went to school in Kingston, Tiffin School, and went to university there as well. Studied economics.
0: Yeah, I didn't realise there was a university in Kingston until I
1: read. Used to be a polytechnic, so university new money, but a polytechnic back in the day. It was a university when I went there. I'm not keen to stress, it was a lovely place to grow up. I've still got good friends from school who I regularly see, and it's a nice little area.
0: And quite unusual to go to university in the same town as you've gone to school. Was that a trend that?
1: Not really. More to do with we didn't have an awful lot of money. I knew that if I went away to university, it would be expensive, and I feared for my ability to be able to do myself justice if I went away on a great university adventure. I think my exam results at school were for me a little bit disappointing, and so I decided that if I went to university, I was going to sort of stay local, stay homely, not do the university experience all in, so to speak, and make sure that I concentrated and knuckled down and did myself justice, which is what I managed to do. So I got a 2-1 in economics, and then went off to become a trainee accountant.
0: Oh, okay. So I've missed that bit in the notes that I've made.
1: It's not somewhere I publicise simply because it's no one really wants to hear stories about when you were a trainee accountant.
0: Well, no, but I'd assumed that you went straight from university to Sandhurst.
1: So I became a trainee accountant mostly because I didn't really know what I wanted to do, and I had an economics degree, and I felt that I should do something that was numerates. So off I went to become a trainee accountant, and after about a year of doing that, I realised it probably wasn't really for me. The sort of having to do extra exams, studying in the evenings, studying at your weekends, sort of by going to college to do your accountancy qualifications, just wasn't something that really floated my boat. But one of the guys that I worked with was a Territorial Army officer, and I'd always had an interest in the military, always been always something that I'd wanted to go and do. And it wasn't until I met someone who was serving, who had friends who were serving, and met them and realised that actually that was probably the camaraderie that I was missing. That was, that potentially would replace the sort of the university adventure that I didn't have. And so decided to try my luck, and then put in my application. It took about, at the time, 9 months. So people complain about army recruiting taking a long time. This was 20 years ago, it still took a long time then. Went to the army recruiting office on the day that the invasion of Iraq took place. So I was sitting in an army recruiting office with the 24-hour news coverage on the TV screen of the invasion of Iraq, being asked why I wanted to be an infantry officer. and took 9 months to apply. I was lucky enough to be told I could start, and started Sandhurst in January 2004.
0: And how was the experience of Sandhurst?
1: So with my rose-tinted spectacles on now, it was great, made some great friends, had some great experiences. At the time, I don't recall loving it.
0: I think that's very realistic from other people that I've spoken to. I think, we could all look back with those.
1: It was a hugely formative experience. It still doesn't seem like that long ago. Some hilarious stories of goings on there. But it's set. It really set the tone for what your army career would be like. And at the time, it was quite strange because people knew that they would finish Sandhurst, commission, and deploy straight to Iraq or Afghanistan, which was less kinetic at the time. But effectively, Iraq was the main event at that time. And people knew that they would pass out of Sandhurst on the Friday, and then by Monday they would be in Iraq on operations. And so there was quite a serious tone to most of the time that we were at Sandhurst,
0: and probably felt more important taking in what you were learning than it might otherwise have done if it had been a less active time.
1: Yeah, I mean, very much so, and they made sure to that you were very aware of what came next, which was strange actually. As an infantry officer, you weren't allowed to go on operations until you'd done your specialist training, which meant for me and my cohort who would all join the infantry, we all got sent off to Mid Wales to the Brecon Beacons to do the platoon commander's battle course, which is 3 months of being very wet, very cold, and very tired.
0: Well, that's really appropriate for Iraq, isn't it?
1: It's certainly toughened you up.
0: And I did make myself a little note here because I didn't know the answer to the question. So, what is the role of the infantry in the British Army?
1: To put it bluntly, the infantry's mission statement is to, and it's a bit early in the morning for this, but to close with and kill the enemy through dismounted close combat. So it's the sharp end.
0: Right. Yeah. Yep. we'll go with that. So you came out, and very quickly you volunteered into something in Iraq.
1: Yeah, so I got sent to my unit. We were in Germany at the time, or the tail end of the army being in Germany, which was an experience all of its own. I got there as a very junior officer, and myself and my compatriot who had also joined the regiment arrived there just as the battalion came back from Iraq, actually. So we just missed out on the tour. And so they decided that as young, thrusting second lieutenants, it was all well and good us being in battalion, but actually what they wanted us to do was learn the ropes. So we got sent out as battle casualty replacements to Iraq. So I went in January 2006 off to Basra with the King's Own Royal Border Regiment, which is now part of the Duke of Lancaster's 1st Regiment, got to ply my trade in Basra City. So doing patrolling, looking for mortar base plates that we were being attacked from, looking for insurgents in and around Basra City, patrolling, trying to avoid roadside IEDs, and did that for a part, and then also went up to Talil, which is in northern Iraq, to try and train the Iraqi army to try and take over from us as well. So that was an interesting experience too.
0: Yes, indeed, and one that set you up for your placement after that when you got to Afghanistan and you had to embed.
1: Yeah, so after Iraq, came back to the UK, got sent to a training regiment, so had the opportunity to train the next generation of soldiers, which was really interesting actually, to see the journey of young men and women from teenagers, civilian teenagers, through to trained soldiers. Was really, over a sort of a 12-week period, was really, really interesting, very rewarding actually, having the opportunity to set people on a path that would may set them on a career for the rest of their lives, or to weedle out people who probably were unsuited to military life and military service, and there was plenty of both of those, but it was it's an interesting insight into the people that join the armed forces from all backgrounds. And certainly the stage at which people turn up to the army, particularly those who've had a sort of a less privileged background, and some of the kinks that the army looks to iron out, be those behavioural or be those educational. The army is very intent on making the best out of people and making the best out of people's potential.
0: Do you think a return to national service would benefit our youngsters?
1: Absolutely not. I'm not a national service fan. I think we should be working much harder to extol the virtues and benefits of joining the armed forces, and get people to want to join voluntarily, as opposed to forcing people to join. And actually, there's no shortage of people trying to join the armed forces. The problems are with the actual process and the time it takes to recruit people, as opposed to the number of applicants that join. So we could sustain the army easily with the number of people who want to join. The question is how quickly we can get them into the system.
0: Are there enough roles for the people that apply?
1: Because
0: obviously defence spending is a big topic at the moment.
1: I had a very solid brief on this at the Ministry of Defence last week, so I'm well up on the figures. But yeah, effectively, we've got lots of people. They're about to completely restructure the way that the army recruits from next year, so that should improve the process. But sorry, going back to your previous point about going to Afghanistan, I finished the training regiment, got back to my unit, and was then offered the opportunity to go with one of our sister battalions. So by that point, we were the 3rd battalion of the Yorkshire Regiment. I got a chance to go with the 2nd battalion, and so I went off to Afghanistan with them. Went to Sangin, which was in Helmand Province, which was a difficult time. I was on a tour called Operation Herrick 11. We'd just seen Operation Herrick 10 be the most costly period in Afghanistan for British forces, and so we knew that what we were going into was going to be a very kinetic, very difficult 7-month tour, and it absolutely proved to be that. I think we took the highest number of casualties of any British battle group since the Korean War, which was around, we lost 30 soldiers and 170 wounded from an 1,100 man battle group. In an area that was probably 6 kilometres by 4 kilometres. And it was, we were spread out across the area. I was in Forward Operating Base Jackson, which was kind of the main base in the centre of the town. And then we had patrol bases split out all around the town with small multiples in, so around 12 soldiers plus in our case, the Afghan National Army. Our job was to mentor them. And they were effectively in walled compounds, kind of cut off, and then being attacked. So I'd probably liken it to an Alamo type situation, where they are effectively, you've got 12 guys, you've got a young platoon commander who's probably 23, 24 years old, sergeant who's a bit older, and then a load of soldiers who are anything between 18 and realistically 18 and mid-20s. And left to their own devices to fight against the Taliban for 7 months, and that was it was difficult, and it was a very, very kinetic time.
0: And when you look back on that now as a politician, did we gain anything from being out there, or has it returned now to essentially what was there before?
1: So whilst we were there, I wouldn't say that we as in the UK gained necessarily. I would say that the stability of the country was more guaranteed whilst we were there, providing oversight, providing resources. Now that we've left, and we left effectively because the Americans decided they were going to leave, and as soon as the Americans decided that they were going to pull out, I wrote about this at the time, actually, as sort of Afghanistan collapsed. It was all to do with the American resource, effectively. To put it in a nutshell, they withdrew helicopter support, and that meant that things from the outside in just collapsed very quickly, and the Afghan National Army were basically offered ultimatums by the Taliban that said, you can fight and we'll kill you, or you can leave and we'll let you leave quietly and we'll just take over, and that's effectively what happened. And then suddenly the first that we knew about it really here in the UK was when suddenly it appeared on the news that Kabul was going to fall, and the evacuation took place, and that was that, and now the country is more or less back to where it was in the first place. So yeah. Very expensive in blood and treasure for us as a country, and not something that I think some harsh lessons were learnt around how you conduct an operation like that, but hindsight's 2020.
0: We're going to need to take a break, but before we do that, we're going to play the first of your selected songs, which is a Steve Winwood track, higher love. Is there a story behind it?
1: There is. I'll caveat these song choices before we launch into them. These are not necessarily my favourite songs. These are songs that have a meaning to me, which is obviously slightly different. So I do like this track. This track reminds me of being very, very, very young. My dad had a nice hi-fi system that I wasn't allowed to touch as being a sort of that age, probably 6 or 7. I wasn't allowed anywhere near it. In fact, I was barely even allowed in the room that it was in. But this was the song that I always remember him playing on that hi-fi. So that's why I've chosen this.
0: This is it, Higher Love by Steve Winwood. The sound of Huntingdonshire. Ouse Valley Radio.

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2: The

0: That was The House of Pain with Jump Around, and I think it's safe to say that's the first time that's been played on East Valley Radio, or its predecessor, come to that. There's a story, obviously, where were you jumping around?
1: So, I mean, that is a particular favourite of mine. It's probably the first song I ever knew all the words to, actually. It's the first single I ever bought, and sort of back in the day. I remember having it on cassette. Listeners who are old enough to remember what those were, I very much like that song, and it reminds me of sort of being at secondary school, sort of getting into music for the first time, having to go to a record shop, you know, an Our Price or an HMV and sort of find things on tape and CD and radio and sort of LP. That's one that very much signals my youth. It's something that always reminds me of being a sort of an early teenager.
0: Cool. Well, we're now going to pick up your entry into politics, mm-hmm. which started in London, and you stood as an MP. MP candidate.
1: Yes.
0: Any politics before that, or was it?
1: No. So I've managed to completely avoid the councillor route. So I've never been involved in local council politics, which may or may not show now. I'm not sure. But I dipped my toe in the water in the 2019 general election. I was working in London at the time, living there too. And in the 2019 general election, stood against Diane Abbott in Hackney North and Stoke Newington.
0: That would have been an experience, I would imagine.
1: It was an experience. It was an experience, maybe not for the reasons that people would think, actually. It was an experience for a number of reasons. Firstly, you know, you knew you were on a hiding to nothing. So apart from a sort of a brief afternoon where I just thought, what if, you realistically knew that you were going to lose and lose heavily. And so it was more of a testing bed for whether you had the mettle required to run as for office, whether you could do the hard yards of knocking on doors of people you knew weren't going to vote for you, and have those difficult conversations, and whether you enjoyed it, whether the bug would bite, and you would feel that this was something that you definitely wanted to do. And so there are a long and distinguished record of members of parliament, or current members of parliament, who fought unwinnable seats elsewhere in the country, and so mine was against Dear Diane, who didn't speak to me once during the election campaign and hasn't spoken to me once since coming into parliament. Actually, she's never ever said hello to me or acknowledged me in any way, which is quite strange, I think. But it was interesting, and I learned a lot from doing it. It was a really difficult area, I think. Even based on what I saw in 2019, I think very likely to go green at the next time there's an election. But it was fascinating, and it was interesting to an early introduction to the type of abuse you get as well, even just for being a candidate. So it helps you develop a thicker skin, shall we say?
0: Yeah, I'm intrigued, and it's something maybe looking at my producers will pick up on a later show. But I mean, the Green Party feels to me as an outsider that maybe it's moved from being purely based on the environment to becoming almost the extreme left.
1: There were definitely hints of that during that election campaign. So we only did one hustings, actually, during the course of that election campaign, and it was a Green Party led hustings, but it was ostensibly the Extinction Rebellion hustings. That in itself was a fascinating experience. So, I mean, to do a hustings in that kind of environment, but I don't disagree. We've seen that it's very much moved from being, and you see that tension actually within the MPs, within the Green the parliamentary Green Party. There are those who are very much your traditional Greens, and I think they're the type of Greens that we perhaps have locally, who are very focused on the environment and on environmental issues, and then the tension with those people who are more closely aligned to social justice, and I think that's where those tensions perhaps arise.
0: Nicely put. So then you got to stand in Huntingdon, which we're discussing there, were selected from a number of people because of the standing down of the previous incumbent. standing down being an interesting way of putting that, I think, because that could be, that could imply that he stood down or was stood down. We'll leave that as a standing down. And you were successful in being selected as the candidate. I read some reports on that. Sounds like you did a particularly good job of your presentation within it. And then along came the battle for the election and election night. Give us a little bit of the feeling around that.
1: It was all a bit of a whirlwind, really. The election came as a bit of a surprise. I've been working hard for, I think, 9 or 10 months by that point in terms of campaigning. We knew there was going to be an election at some point, so it wasn't a complete surprise, but I think it came a little bit earlier than some people were thinking. We had slightly aimed off for that, and therefore we're in a fairly good place. But it was just a very, very difficult election, particularly being a candidate who was a relative unknown. You had no incumbency, no track record. People were effectively voting for me based on good faith, and me having said what I wanted to do and what I planned to do. It's a case, as any politician, convincing them that you will deliver on your promises and that you will be a good representative for the area. And politics fundamentally changed at the last election. This seat had a 19,000 Conservative majority, and that sounds like a lot, but that was very much mid-table in terms of the size of majorities that existed sort of pre 2024, and yet that majority was slashed. But now the biggest majority in the country is 21,000, and that's Peter Dowd in Liverpool. And if Labour MPs with the biggest majorities have only 21,000 now, and that used to be a fairly average size, sort of decent majority, then we've seen, that things are much tighter than they used to be. Wes Streeting was tipped to be a potential leader, has a majority of 600. So majorities have come right down, and we are now in a five-party system, and that is going to be very, very interesting going forwards.
0: Indeed. So you're there. You've won on the night. Relief?
1: Yes, definitely relief. We knew it was going to be close. At one point, we thought it was going to be unbelievably close. In the end, it was just quite close. but it was obviously closer than I would have liked. But relief to have won. Relief to have won after the amount of work and effort that we put in. And I say we because it was more than just me. I did a lot of leafleting and a lot of door knocking myself, but it was a sort of a team effort. And there are a huge number of people, across the local association who delivered leaflets for me, who campaigned for me, who put in a good word for me, that I am incredibly grateful for. And without that, I think it would be difficult to replicate. And it's something that I think goes relatively unseen within the world of politics, that we rely on an awful lot of people across all the parties. I think all candidates would vouch for this, that there are a lot of people out there who don't get paid any money, who are just giving up their own free time, who are dedicated to going out and campaigning for their chosen candidates. And it's incredible, really, that our democratic system relies on effectively the goodwill of so many people, so few people relatively, because everyone has to work very, very hard to try and reach all of the people across the electorate. So I thank my team. I thank everybody else who participates in that as well, actually.
0: And I think that so you've having taken the role, and we commented earlier that you've held it for 2 years as of yesterday, so just entering into your third year of it. It's safe to say that you had a vision of how you wanted to be an MP, and you have been significantly more visible in your constituency than your predecessor. I don't think anyone's going to disagree with that, either around this table or in the constituency. So much so that you've won awards I don't think what the words is it an award actually
1: no it's not, it's not. I think if you're referring to sort of the coming top of the table, that league table, or a couple of league tables actually, that's just based on my parliamentary contributions. I've worked really hard in parliament to make sure that I'm I'm trying to represent Huntingdon as much as possible, plus the other briefs that I work on. So I also work on the justice brief and the defence brief as well. And so with all of those things combined, speaking in the chamber, which I do quite a lot of and try to do as much as possible, without doing it for the sake of doing it, because there is a risk you can just turn up to talk on everything and say nothing. So I try and make sure those contributions are worthwhile, and also parliamentary questions as well. I table a huge number of those in order to try and hold the government to account and to do research for various speeches and various things I want to talk about. But as a result, I came top of the table for a number of contributions in the first year and then again in the second year. So I'm not sure if I've got the momentum to be able to continue that going forwards. I've made something of a rod for my own back, I appreciate. But I need to try and make sure that people know that they've got an MP who's going to represent them and the interests of the local area. And that's what I think I'm keen to try and get across. And hopefully people think I'm doing a good job at making sure that Huntingdon is on the map.
0: Indeed, I think that's probably true. One question that did get posed to us that I was asked to ask you. I mean, you're pictured on your social media with a lot of people in Huntingdon visiting a lot of organisations, visiting a lot of businesses and all of these sorts of things, but there's no surgery in the town. Is that a conscious decision, or is that something that will come?
1: So two things. One, don't have a constituency office yet. That is ongoing. We are currently in negotiations with the landlord that, and assuming that all goes well, that will be in Huntingdon Town Centre. That's been a really long and drawn out process. So much so that IPSA, which is the Independent Parliamentary Standards Association, who effectively govern things like MPs' pay and expenses, they are using me as their guinea pig for the first. I will be the first parliamentary office that is owned or is rented by them, and then to which I am the beneficiary, as opposed to the way things are currently done, which is MPs are sent out to go and find their own constituency offices, and that's mostly because they didn't do a great job of helping me find one in the first place, so I think they feel a little bit guilty. So that is coming, and that will be forthcoming. But surgeries are done by appointment. I have a really, really good caseworker who is able to solve most people's issues without the need for a surgery, but for those people who do require them, they are done by appointment, and so effectively we use them as a, I wouldn't say last resort, because that does it a disservice, but effectively they're used for the issues that we cannot resolve by any other means, rather than giving people an opportunity to walk in off the street and raise topics that we simply can't do anything about without taking guidance. So we do surgery appointments. So anybody who's listening who would like one, the form is on my website. So do submit one if you would like a surgery appointment. But we usually use that as the effectively when casework can't be resolved by any other means.
0: Very good. Music time. Dizzy Rascal on Holiday.
1: So I would like, I'm just keen to stress, this is not one of my favourite songs, but this song does mean a lot, because when we were in Afghanistan, we did have effectively BFBS, British Forces Broadcasting Services TV, which has a music channel which usually was on in the base in the background, and this song was out at the time, whenever I hear it, it always makes me think of that period of my life, simply because after you've been in a hot and dusty place for 5 months doing a very dangerous job and thinking about being at home. The video for this song was based around a pool party, and that seemed a million miles away from where we were and what we were doing. And it was always just 3 minutes of an escape from the current climate. So it will always make you think of that.
0: Dizzy Rascal and Holiday.

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1: The Sound of Huntingdonshire.

0: Well, there we go. That was a Wifey by Next. My guest here on Ouse Valley today is Ben Obzijekti, the MP for Huntingdon. And it's 12 minutes before 12. Time has absolutely flown by. First of all, we should have a little bit of background to the song.
1: So that song is dedicated to Lois, my other half. We're now in the Venn diagram of our musical taste. That's firmly in the middle bit, where it overlaps. But that song, it's one of her favourite songs, and it's a song that I knew growing up before I ever met her. But it's a nice song, and I owe her an awful lot. So I know she's listening this morning, so I'd just like to say thank you for everything that you do for me.
0: Good morning, Lois. Okay, I think we've got limited time left, about 5 minutes, and there's a couple of topics that I think that we would be wrong not to cover. So the first one on my list is Fairfax. So would you like to give us a little bit of background as to...
1: Yeah, so Project Fairfax, so lots of people who follow me on social media will have seen me talking about this. It's the proposed defence technology cluster at RAF Witten. RAF Witten obviously is the home of the National Centre for Geospatial Intelligence. It used to be a flying base, no longer is a flying base, and so all of the flying infrastructure represents land that the MOD is looking to dispose of. Instead of just building houses on it, the sort of suggestion went forward from various people, from both the military, from myself, from the district council, that we should be using that to build a defence technology cluster that could really benefit the local area by bringing in big firms, bringing in new high quality jobs and career pathways for schools and college leavers as well. And so we are very fortunate that the government has taken the ball and run with it. And so that is going to be delivered. The question is where and when. The defence investment plan that came out last week made one decision in that helps us, in that it gives money to the Defence Estates Optimisation Programme, which means MOD Chicksands over in Bedfordshire can be closed, which means the units can move to Witten, and then the whole project can get going. So we are in a good place, listed in the Defence Industrial Strategy, which is a separate plan, as one of the key sites in the region. And so I'm doing all I can to try and make sure that the investment and focus remains on that. And so it gets delivered.
0: Certainly sounds like good news for the area. And I can't remember the last time that we would be talking about this area as being a focus for inward investment.
1: My job is to be head cheerleader for Huntingdon. So I've raised this with the Prime Minister. That's the current one, not the next one. So I've got to do that all over again. But I have raised it at the highest level, and people are keen and people are supportive, and it's hugely, hugely positive. So it's very apolitical, and hopefully we're going to see some good inward investment, as you say.
0: Yeah, and I'm guessing the proximity at that point to Cambridge, etc., with what that brings in terms of knowledge and
1: leverages everything from Cambridge University and potential spin-outs from there, from Anglia Ruskin, which has some really good investment in technology based courses. So there is a huge amount of potential with everything that comes with Project Fairfax, and the hope is that we can effectively create a defence technology ecosystem across the region.
0: Brilliant, thank you for that. And then the other topic that I particularly wanted to pick up on, close to the heart of my family.

0: having had a wife work at Hinchingbrook Hospital for the last 20 plus years, and seeing the crumbling buildings around her. Obviously, there's a plan for a new hospital. What can you give us in terms of your knowledge on that for our listeners as to where that's at? And I think you had some good news during the week as well that we can talk about.
1: Yeah, so the new hospital programme is the rebuild of hospitals across the country. Hinchinbrook gets prioritised, so it's in wave zero, which is the first wave, because it's a rack hospital, so one of the ones built with the Swiss cheese concrete that has an expiry date, and so it's going to be one of the first to be rebuilt. I pledged in my election pledges, actually, before the election, that I would make sure that this was prioritised, and I've championed it ever since. We are definitely on the right track. If you've seen the model of what the new hospital is going to look like, it looks very impressive. It's also going to create a new access road, which should alleviate some of the traffic issues that we get around Hinchinbrook as well. But earlier on in the week, I got a response from the government. I had raised during the recent health bill, I'd raised directly with the new health secretary, that Hinchinbrook needs an electronic patient record system. It currently doesn't have one. In order to be a new hospital, it has to have a level 5 level of electronic patient record system. It currently has something much lower than that, but one of the problems is that these are very expensive to implement, and was going to be a struggle for the hospital to be able to deliver that, as well as all of the other infrastructure and resource that it was delivering. Having raised that with the health secretary, they went away and had a look at it, and decided that they would help, and the government has stated that it will make a contribution towards delivering of that to make sure that it's up to speed. So some really good news. It means that we are going to get an electronic patient record system at Hinchinbrook, which is much needed, alongside the new hospital.
0: Would that be across the whole trust at that point then?
1: That would be across, I believe that would be across the whole trust.
0: It wouldn't make sense for it not to
1: I need to go back and interrogate the fine detail of that with the government, but my understanding is that would be across the whole trust, and so we would hopefully it will be compatible as well with the other local trusts and the record systems that they keep too.
0: Brilliant. Have I got time for one more? I've probably got time for one more, but we'll keep it quick, and you might appreciate it being kept quick, but I am intrigued. Have you got any opinions, public opinions, on what's going on in Iran at the moment?
1: And let's see. It's a bit of a mess, isn't it? to say it mildly, the fact that the war aims are now to achieve something that was to achieve the reopening of the Strait of Hormuz, which was open before the war started, does not bode well. In all seriousness, Iran is a country that we obviously take very seriously as being effectively at the hub of some of the major geopolitical conflicts that we have across the region. They finance Hezbollah, they finance Hamas, they finance the Houthis, all of which are terrorist organizations. They franchise terror, they target Iranian dissidents in Britain, to the extent that they've had to have police protection in this country. Iran are not the good guys, and we need to make sure that we keep them in mind. They are also on the enhanced tier of our foreign influence registration scheme. There are lots of things that we should be very mindful of when it comes to Iran. I don't think the US went about this situation particularly cleverly, but we are where we are, and clearing the straits and getting them reopened is going to be key to making sure that economically we aren't damaged over the next 6 months to a year.
0: Brilliant. Ben, thank you ever so much for coming in. Very much appreciated. It's been really interesting getting the opportunity to chat to you. Hope that the listeners have enjoyed it as much as I have.
1: It's been great to be here.
0: I'm now going to catch the attention of Freya to step towards the microphone, because she's going to tell us who our guests are next week.
2: Oh yes, next week we've got Councillor Alex Beeler and Councillor Ross Martin, so join us for a very interesting debate about all things local.
0: And what are their roles?
2: Alex and Ross are both on the district and the county councils.
0: And not from the same party?
2: They are from differing parties, that's correct. Councillor Beeler is a Labour Party councillor, and Councillor Martin is a Conservative, and not just any Conservative, but Leader of the Opposition at both the district and the county.
0: It should make for an interesting couple of hours of radio. Tune in then, 10 till 12 next week. This is the point where I'm supposed to tell you what's coming up next, but I haven't got it in front of me, so apologies to the station team. I'll just play some music, and we'll keep my head down. This is Hozier and Too Sweet.

So, of course, it would be inappropriate for me to leave without saying that at 2 o'clock it's Tim Latham with Sunday Afternoon. But coming up after me, it is Nick Larkin with Sunday Brunch.

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3: We're edging closer to kick off for England's crucial World Cup knockout game against co-host Mexico. The game will be played at the historic Azteca Stadium in Mexico City, which sits some 7,000 metres above sea level. England winger Marcus Rashford says they're preparing for everything.
4: We don't expect the game to go exactly how we planned, but no game does. So it's nothing new to us. So we're looking to soak in everything about this fixture that you touched on there. The stadium's amazing. Passionate fans.
3: Well, before the Three Lions kick off in the early hours, Brazil take on Norway in their round of 16 clash. That game kicks off at 9 p.m. in New Jersey. Thiago Moreira is a Brazilian fan. He doesn't think they'll make it much further.
5: We are starting to realize that Brazil no longer has those many decisive players that can really change a game. We think we have a good team, but maybe not enough to win the competition.
3: Elsewhere today, Nigel Farage is reported to have received financial support from a convicted fraudster during the year before he entered Parliament. According to the Sunday Times, Farage didn't declare this support, raising questions about whether he may have breached the parliamentary rules on declaring financial interests. The newspaper reports that George Cottrell helped fund the Reform UK leader's staffing, security and accommodation. President Donald Trump has led a ceremony to mark the 250th anniversary of American independence. Speaking in Washington, D.C., after severe storms forced an evacuation of the National Mall for around 2 hours, he paid tribute to military veterans, including several who served in the Second World War. The veterans stood alongside flags associated with pivotal moments in American history, including the one draped over Abraham Lincoln's coffin and the flag flown aboard the Wright brothers' first powered aircraft. And Beyoncé has dropped a new song completely out of the blue. The 35-time Grammy Award-winning singer released a new track titled Morning Dew yesterday. That's the latest from Radio News Hub. I'm John Collins.
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3: Staying cloudy across Northern Ireland, Scotland and parts of Northern England. The odd shower there. Elsewhere, it's a lovely summer's day ahead of us. A warm and sunny afternoon with a high of 28 degrees Celsius.

great song with a great message to start a new show. That's John Paul Young and Love is in the Air. Welcome to the new Sunday Brunch with me, Nick Larkin. This is a two-hour programme from now on with all of your favourites from the previous Sunday Brunch. Before we go any further, though, what an absolutely magnificent achievement by Martin and his team. We've just listened to, my goodness, Ouse Valley Today. There's a lot of food for thought there. Lots of things discussed. I'm trying to analyse it all myself at the moment. Well done, everybody. Now the Bee Gees.

0: Sophie Ellis Bextor there, Murder on the Dance Floor. Before that, you heard the Bee Gees, Suffering from Night Fever on a Sunday Afternoon. Welcoming into the programme. Hope the hot weather hasn't completely melted you and you've had a great week. Next up, Sheila Easton, For Your Eyes Only.
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Gina Easton there for your eyes only. Well, for your ears only, yes, it's back. The popular quiz without the big prize. In fact, the big quiz without the big prize. In fact, no prize at all. We're going to have the first reading of the questions around about 12:30, and then we're going to reread them at approximately 1:15 with the answers at 1:30, paying tribute today to the lovely Penelope Keith, who sadly we lost this week. Questions all about her. Now, coming up, Paul Simon and Graceland.

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Beyond Warwick there, and Heartbreaker. Now we'll dedicate this next one to Caroline. It's Leanne Rimes, a great song called I Need You. Quiz questions coming up very soon.

0: Well, lovely song, Leanne Rimes there, and that's called I Need You. We'll dedicate that one to Caroline. Now then, it's time for the big quiz without the big prize. We're paying tribute today to Dame Penelope Keith, who sadly passed this week. Four questions. Just test yourself, and we'll have the answers at around about 1:30, and a rereading of the questions at around about 1:50. And here we go then. Penelope's performance in which comedy earned her the 1978 BAFTA TV Award for Best Actress? Was it Norman Conquest's, was it To the Manor Born, or was it The Good Life? Norman Conquest, To the Manor Born, or The Good Life? Question number two, where was The Good Life set? Was it Sidcup, Surbiton, or Sydenham? Sidcup, Surbiton, or Sydenham? Question number three, which comedy starring Penelope was made between 1986 and 1988? 1986 and 1986, which 88, sorry, which comedy was that? And finally, which brand of pen did Penelope famously advertise in the 1980s? Which brand of pen did Penelope advertise in the 1980s? Those are the questions. I say we'll reread them around about 1:15 with the answers at approximately 1:30. Now, Ella Langley, a song from 2026, Be Her.
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0: Mimi Webb there, and House on Fire. Now then, happening as we speak, there's a fun day taking place at Abbots Ripton Village Hall. There's going to be artisan food and craft market. There's stalls, a bar, a dog show, various entertainment and classic cars. And it's all happening as we speak, and it's happening till 4 o'clock. At the Abbots Ripton Village Hall.
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0: Beauty Hero there, and Taylor Swift before that, her Little Mix and No More Sad Songs. Oh, we can't promise that. A few soppy ones as well are on the way. Right. Now then, it's the Gunmanchester Gala Weekend taking place at the Recreation Ground. Today's attractions include Picnic in the Park, bring your own picnic, loads of things, local arts and crafts stalls, jewellery, pet supplies, toys and games. Loads of things going on, all at the Gunmanchester Gala Day. Don't forget, details of all the events we know of and more things are on our website, oozevalleyradio.com, and you can always get in touch with us via said website.
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0: two truly great songs there. You've just heard Pink, we like a bit of Pink in this program, and A Million Dreams. Before that, you heard The Pilot of the Airwaves from Charlie Daw. Well, that's about all we have time for in this first segment of Sunday Brunch. Back after news with lots more, including details of our new Charity of the Month here on Ouse Valley Radio. We also have, of course, the quiz and even the bad joke of the week, all happening. First though, beautiful day and you too.
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3: A place in the quarterfinals of the World Cup is what's at stake when England take on Mexico at 1 a.m. tomorrow. The hosts will be defending their impressive record at the Azteca Stadium, which sits some 7,000 metres above sea level. England winger Marcus Rashford says they'll be ready for whatever's thrown at them.
4: You know, we've all been playing football since we were kids and we've played in different environments, different atmospheres, some easier than others, some terrible to play in and disgusting, but, you know, it's up to us to try and find a way to come out on top. But, listen, it's all the same. We have to work together, work as a unit and try to bring, you know, as close to our best as we can and we'll be fine.
3: If the Three Lions are your main course this evening, your starter is Brazil-Norway, which kicks off at 9 p.m. Brazilian fan Thiago Moreira has told us who could be his nation's difference makers.
5: Vinicius is right now the best player for Brazil. I also like a lot Bruno Guimarães. He can make the difference playing the midfield for Brazil.
3: Elsewhere, Nigel Farage is reported to have received financial support from a convicted fraudster during the year before he entered Parliament. According to the Sunday Times, Farage didn't declare this support, raising questions about whether he may have breached the parliamentary rules on declaring financial interests. The newspaper reports that George Cotterill helped fund the Reform UK leader's staffing, security and accommodation. President Donald Trump has led a ceremony to mark the 250th anniversary of American independence. Speaking in Washington, D.C., after severe storms forced an evacuation of the National Mall for around 2 hours, he paid tribute to military veterans, including several who served in the Second World War. The veterans stood alongside flags associated with pivotal moments in American history, including the flag draped over Abraham Lincoln's coffin and the one flown aboard the Wright brothers' first powered aircraft. And Harry Styles has credited his One Direction band mates with being a massive part of his journey during his final Wembley show. The former 1D star kicked off his London residency back on June the 12th. After 11 performances, Saturday was the final show of the run. That's the latest from Radio News Hub. I'm John Collins.
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3: Staying cloudy across Northern Ireland, Scotland and parts of Northern England. The odd shower there. Elsewhere, it's a lovely summer's day ahead of us. A warm and sunny afternoon with a high of 28 degrees Celsius.

Dave Edmonds, and remember that one, The Queen of Hearts, welcoming you to portion two of Sunday Brunch with me, Nick Larkin. Now, taking place as we speak until 5 o'clock, it is the Somersham Flower Festival. Today's theme is, wait for this, Fiestas and Festivals of the World, and there are also beginners flower arranging classes. Don't forget, details of this and many other events on our website, oozevalleyradio.com. Now, as if we didn't need to be told, here is Michael Bublé telling us it's a beautiful day.

Ed Sheeran and Overpass Graffiti. Before that, you heard Michael Bublé. It's a beautiful day. Now we're going to reread the quiz questions after our next song. Here's Brooke Coombe, How Can I Tell You? Well, it is him.

0: Cocoon, and how can I tell you? Hi to Max, hope you're enjoying the program. Now, time to reread the quiz questions. We're paying tribute to the lovely Penelope Keith, who sadly we lost this week. Right, here we go. Question number one. Penelope's performance in which comedy earned her the 1978 BAFTA TV Award for Best Actress? Was it Norman Conquest's To the Manor Born or The Good Life? Question number two. Where was The Good Life allegedly set? Was it Sidcup? Was it Surbiton? Or was it Sydenham? Now, Sidcup, Surbiton and Sydenham. That's a bit of a tongue twister. Question number three. Which comedy starring Penelope was filmed between 1986 and 1988? 1986 and 1988. And finally, which brand of pen did Penelope famously advertise in the 1980s? Those are the questions. Answers around about 1:30. Now, though, a lovely song from All Saints called Pure Shores.
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0: Our song there by Anne-Marie and Niall Horan. And now, tours of Hinchinbrook House are taking place from 2 o'clock this afternoon. 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

And he Logan's hand footloose. My goodness, he's an energetic chap, isn't he? Okay, let's have the results for today's big quiz without the big prize. We've been paying tribute to the late Penelope Keith, who sadly we lost this week. Are you ready? Right, Penelope's performance in which comedy earned her the 1978 BAFTA TV Award for Best Actress? Was it The Norman Conquest, To the Manor Born, or The Good Life? It was in fact The Norman Conquest. I didn't realise that. I thought it was The Good Life. Okay, second question. Where was The Good Life allegedly set? That was actually Surbiton in Surrey of all places, not Sidcup or Sydenham. As Penelope starred in the comedy Executive Stress, which was made between 1986 and 1988. And of course she advertised Parker Pay.

0: Gloria Estefan there, I don't want to lose you. Before that, you heard Paul Young, Come Back and Stay. Now then, happening today in St. Ives, there is Music on the Waits. That's taking place from 2 o'clock until 4 o'clock. And performing will be the Piano Man. There's also tea and biscuits at the Methodist Church. That's all happening. Music on the Waits, St. Ives this afternoon. Going to tell you more about our charity of the month very shortly, but first the bad joke of the week. We're going to sneak it in. What was the favourite chocolate confection of Egyptian kings? What was the favourite chocolate confection of Egyptian kings? Oh, this one's so bad. Ferrero Rocher. Ah!
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Your Gaelic's high-flying birds there and council skies. Now, our charity of the month for July here on Ouse Valley Radio is Girl Guiding Cambridgeshire West County. This is an organisation which stretches from Peterborough in the north to St Neots in the south, members ranging from rainbow guides to the most experienced leaders and all those in between. Girl Guiding Cambridgeshire West is part of Girl Guiding UK, which is the largest voluntary organisation for girls and young women in the UK. Guiding enables girls and young women to develop their potential and to make a difference to the world. It says here, we're here to help all girls know that they can do anything. We believe in an equal world where all girls can be happy, feel safe and fulfil their potential. Sounds great to me. If you'd like to know more, there's further details on our website, oosevalleyradio.com.

was just wondering that myself. Are we human or are we dancers? That's, of course, is Human from The Killers. Well, we've just about killed the past 2 hours now. I hope you enjoyed the programme today. At 5 o'clock, Sue Rodwell Smith is here with her Scribblers, lots of literary things. Tim Latham follows the 2 o'clock news with his Sunday afternoon programme, which includes all sorts of interesting finds he's found from much research of things across the world, and also, of course, the omnibus edition of our soap, Huntsford. As I say, really hope you enjoyed the programme today. You'll join me next week. This is Nick Larkin saying thank you for listening. We're going to finish now with Pink Floyd's See Emily Play.

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4: We're edging closer to kick off for England's crucial World Cup knockout game against co-host Mexico. The game will be played at the historic Azteca Stadium in Mexico City, which sits some 7,000 metres above sea level. England winger Marcus Rashford says they're preparing for everything.
5: We don't expect the game to go exactly how we planned, but no game does. So it's nothing nothing new to us. So we're looking to soak in everything about this fixture that you touched on there. The stadium's amazing, passionate fans.
4: Well, before the Three Lions kick off in the early hours, Brazil take on Norway in their round of 16 clash. That game kicks off at 9 p.m. in New Jersey. Thiago Moreira is a Brazilian fan. He doesn't think they'll make it much further.
6: We are starting to realize that Brazil no longer has those many decisive players that can really change a game. We think we have a good team, but maybe not enough to win the competition.
4: Elsewhere today, Nigel Farage is reported to have received financial support from a convicted fraudster during the year before he entered Parliament. According to the Sunday Times, Farage didn't declare this support, raising questions about whether he may have breached the parliamentary rules on declaring financial interests. The newspaper reports that George Cotterill helped fund the Reform UK leader's staffing, security and accommodation. President Donald Trump has led a ceremony to mark the 250th anniversary of American independence. Speaking in Washington, D.C., after severe storms forced an evacuation of the National Mall for around 2 hours, he paid tribute to military veterans, including several who served in the Second World War. The veterans stood alongside flags associated with pivotal moments in American history, including the one draped over Abraham Lincoln's coffin and the flag flown aboard the Wright brothers' first powered aircraft. And Beyoncé has dropped a new song completely out of the blue. The 35-time Grammy Award-winning singer released a new track titled Morning Dew yesterday. That's the latest from Radio News Hub. I'm John Collins.
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4: Staying cloudy across Northern Ireland, Scotland and parts of Northern England. The odd shower there. Elsewhere, it's a lovely summer's day ahead of us. A warm and sunny afternoon with a high of 28 degrees Celsius.

Art for Art's Sake from Tennessee Sea. This is Ooze Valley Sunday Afternoon, coming to you from the headquarters of Ooze Valley Radio in the Saxon Gate at the end of the High Street, with me, Tim Latham, and my spidery little producer, Arachne, who has been searching the web for unusual stories and tasty flies. A big thank you to Nick Larkin for hosting Ooze Valley Sunday Morning. Later we'll have our regular features, Nods and Verse, and the Omnibus edition of Huntsford, and meanwhile a rummage through some of the more unusual stories in the news. Now, according to Cyndi Lauper, girls just want to have fun.

Cyndi Lauper with Girls Just Wanna Have Fun. Now, the first of what are going to be several out-of-place animal stories, and this is a local one, because a local police officer has engaged in, quote, a contender for the world's slowest police foot race, and this was when she spotted an escaped tortoise trying to cross a road. According to police in Huntingdonshire, the police constable Charlie Brett was driving on the B1040 near Ramsey about 8:30 a.m. the other day when she spotted the shelled fugitive. "I spotted something moving in the opposite carriageway, and after a few takes, I saw a tortoise trying to cross," Brett said in the post. "In sheer panic that he would get crushed, I blocked the road, ran and grabbed him, put him in the front, well, riding shotgun. The driver behind me was laughing." The police, they did say that the capture of the tortoise, named Tom, was a contender for the world's slowest police foot chase. Constable Brett consulted with locals and found that Tom had been missing for about 3 weeks, and his owner had put up posters in the area. And actually, a bit pointless in some ways, because tortoises do tend to look the same, then again, maybe they don't, to their owner. His grateful owner thanked Charlie and spent hours and walking around in the area to find him, the police wrote. And Constable Charlie Brett found him, and Tom, the tortoise, is safely back at home somewhere near Ramsey. Now it's the animals, and we got to get out of this place, like Tom the Tortoise.

The animals, we gotta get out of this place. And now more out of place animals, but on the other side of the planet. China, of course, more weird stuff from China. There's a lot of people there, so that's probably why there's a lot of weirdness. And a man from the Zhejiang province in eastern China has been sentenced to prison after the authorities reviewed electricity consumption in the area. And it led them to discover over 300 pythons in his flat. Now, pythons need specific environmental conditions, so the investigators deduced that a breeder would need to use quite a lot of energy to maintain the conditions, keep it warm enough for the pythons. On June the 23rd, people reported the man, known only as Guo, lived alone and posted his snakes for sale on social media. I wonder if you send them in a tube or in a parcel. Anyway, investigators have also found two other people who were part of the operation and dozens of additional pythons at a separate location. All in all, they had 436 pythons valued at more than 30 million yuan, which is about 4.2 million American dollars. And it says the snakes have since been turned over to a local zoo. So if you keep snakes, be careful, because your electricity use may give you away. Now it's Anne-Marie and Shania Twain with Unhealthy.

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Peter Gabriel and Games Without Frontiers. It's the 5th of July, and events that occurred on this day in history include: in 1687, Isaac Newton's great work, Principia Naturalis, Philosophiae Naturalis Principia Mathematica, just known as a Principica generally, was published by the Royal Society in England, and it outlined his laws of motion and universal gravitation. And now, Newton was from just up the road at Grantham, and he was based at Cambridge for a lot of his life, so he's local. Now, it's in 1841, Thomas Cook opened his first travel agency, and the first thing he ever organised was a trip by train from Leicester to Loughborough for a temperance meeting, and he built up from there. And so that was the first travel agency, and that's Thomas Cook. Loughborough doesn't sound very exciting, but I suppose it does if back in the 18th century, in the 19th century. In 1948, the National Health Service was established in the UK. Minister of Health Noreen Bevan attended a ceremony at Park Hospital in Davyhulme, Trafford, Manchester. In 1951, the invention of the junction transistor, at Bell Labs, and it was invented by William Shotley, John Bardeen and Walter Hauser Batrain, and they actually won the Nobel Physics Prize for that. And in 1994, Amazon.com was founded by Jeff Bezos in his parents' garage in Bellevue, Washington. And some musicians' birthdays: Hugh Anthony Craig, known professionally as Huey Lewis, American singer, songwriter and actor, was born on July the 5th, 1950 in New York City. And Shane Michael Buss, known professionally as Samba, that's in all in lowercase, American singer, was born July the 5th, 2005, also in New York City. And now we've got Huey Lewis and the News with Stuck With You.

Huey Lewis and the News, and Stuck With You. Now we've got Somber with Undressed, all lowercase again.

That was Somber, that's with Undressed, and as I said, it's stylized in lowercase, and Somber doesn't have an E in it, it's just S-O-M-B-R, so what's that's all with, I don't know. Anyway, it's Hull's Finest, I believe, and it's the House Martins, and Happy Hour.

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Poetry in Motion from Johnny Tillotson, and now Nonsense and Verse. And we return to the works of Ogden Nash, 20th century American poet. And this one's got a sort of local connection and a connection with what's happening next week as well. Anyway, this is Ogden Nash, The Bargain. As I was going to St. Ives, I met a man with seven lives in seven sacks, like seven beeves on seven racks. These seven lives he offered to sell, but which was best he couldn't tell. He swore with any I'd be happy forever. I bought all seven, and I thought I was clever. But his parting words I can't forget. Forever isn't over yet. That's Ogden Nash with The Bargain. And why I mentioned at St. Ives is that next Sunday, well, we're coming live from St. Ives Carnival, which is on, and we'll be there from 12 till 5. So there won't be Nonsense and Verse next week, but so got in the St. Ives poems this week. Now we've got Words from F.R. David.

Words from FR David, and I've just been looking at the weather forecast for next week, and it looks like we've got the heat wave back. Today they reckon it's a maximum 27. I don't know, it's a bit cloudy today, but from Monday it's we're back to 31 Monday, and then in the 30s every day except Tuesday, which is July the 7th, which is 29. So it looks like we're in for another warm week. And by the way, I keep saying

Avril Lavigne and Girlfriend. And yeah, you're not going to get away without mentioning the World Cup and the fact that the next England match played, well, very silly time in the morning, is at a very high altitude. And they reckon that perhaps to help cope with the high altitude, the England players may be allowed to take Viagra to help with the blood flow, so and overcome the sort of lower air pressure, lower oxygen. However, I can see other difficulties if you do that, and whether they will or they won't, or whether that's just speculation, I don't know, but it could be an interesting match. Now, it's the Human League, and don't you want me?

That's Don't You Want Me from the Human League. The news and weather are coming up, and in the second hour we'll have the omnibus edition of Huntsford, and to take us there it's Lola Young and She's Messy.

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3: A place in the quarterfinals of the World Cup is what's at stake when England take on Mexico at 1 a.m. tomorrow. The hosts will be defending their impressive record at the Azteca Stadium, which sits some 7,000 metres above sea level. England winger Marcus Rashford says they'll be ready for whatever's thrown at them.
4: You know, we've all been playing football since we were kids, and we've played in different environments, different atmospheres, some easier than others, some terrible to play in and disgusting, but you know, it's up to us to try and find a way to come out on top. But listen, it's all the same. We have to work together, work as a unit, and try to bring, you know, as close to our best as we can, and we'll be fine.
3: If the Three Lions are your main course this evening, your starter is Brazil-Norway, which kicks off at 9 p.m. Brazilian fan Thiago Moreira has told us who could be his nation's difference makers.
5: Vinicius is right now the best player for Brazil. I also like a lot Bruno Guimarães. He can make the difference playing the midfield for Brazil.
3: Elsewhere, Nigel Farage is reported to have received financial support from a convicted fraudster during the year before he entered Parliament. According to the Sunday Times, Farage didn't declare this support, raising questions about whether he may have breached the parliamentary rules on declaring financial interests. The newspaper reports that George Cotterill helped fund the Reform UK leader's staffing, security and accommodation. President Donald Trump has led a ceremony to mark the 250th anniversary of American independence. Speaking in Washington, D.C., after severe storms forced an evacuation of the National Mall for around 2 hours, he paid tribute to military veterans, including several who served in the Second World War. The veterans stood alongside flags associated with pivotal moments in American history, including the flag draped over Abraham Lincoln's coffin and the one flown aboard the Wright brothers' first powered aircraft. And Harry Styles has credited his One Direction band mates with being a massive part of his journey during his final Wembley show. The former 1D star kicked off his London residency back on June the 12th. After 11 performances, Saturday was the final show of the run. That's the latest from Radio News Hub. I'm John Collins.
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3: Staying cloudy across Northern Ireland, Scotland and parts of Northern England. The odd shower there. Elsewhere, it's a lovely summer's day ahead of us. A warm and sunny afternoon with a high of 28 degrees Celsius.

Antihero from Taylor Swift. This is Ouse Valley Sunday afternoon from Ouse Valley Radio. Later there's the Omnibus edition of Huntsford, but before that a word for the day. And it is apanthropy, and it's from the 18th century, and it means a love of solitude and the desire to be away from other people. Yes, leave me alone, it's been around a long, long time. Now we've got superheroes after antiheroes, superheroes from the script.

superheroes from the script. Actually, earlier this week, I saw the new Supergirl movie, and I don't see what all the sort of hatred for it is. There's quite a lot of people really don't like it. It's silly. It's a superhero movie. It's a comic book movie, and it's quite fun. As I said, it's extremely silly. And my major objection to it is that they don't have enough action from Crypto the Superdog. Which, yeah, they actually should give him his own movie. Now, Japan. And Japanese catering. And the owner of Wakatori, which is a Japanese restaurant, has revealed his secret to the restaurant's award-winning fried chicken. 66-year-old frying oil. Following pushback on social media and warnings from food safety experts, third generation owner Yoshihiro Tushia explained the oil is cleaned and filtered every night before being added to a new batch of oil the next day, resulting in oil that contains some of the original oil but isn't comprised solely of it. And other restaurants have followed a similar procedure for soups and broths. You do hear of this sort of eternal soups and eternal stews, and not just in Japan. Otherwise in Japan, chefs have developed an unusual way of preparing tuna, mold aging. To mold age tuna, chefs store tuna under specific conditions to encourage the development of koji mold, which results in a thick, white, fluffy fur around the fish. And after curing for 4 weeks, and sometimes up to 8 weeks, the mold is carefully removed and the bluefin tuna is served raw as sashimi or sushi. I'm sure that if I tried that with a tin of tuna, it would not be in any way, shape or form edible. But the Japanese obviously have a way with it. So there we are. Eternal frying oil and mouldy tuna. Enjoy. Now we've got George Ezra with Green, Green Grass.

Green Grass from George Ezra. Nothing to do with Tom Jones and the green grass of home there, but just green grass. Now, we just have to see how England goes on in the World Cup, how far they progress, but there is news that Britain has broken another world record, and it's a pair of experienced campers, British experienced campers have broken a Guinness World Record by erecting their two-man tent in a time of 1 minute and 4.95 seconds. Param Tana and Adam Greenstreet took on the record for the fastest time to erect a two-man tent, team of two, and managed to beat the previous record by just under 3 seconds. As I grew up, I knew there must be a record I could beat, Tana told Guinness World Records. I found this record a few years back and talked to a few people about it, but never actually actioned it until last year. I knew Adam would be a great fit as he's very skillful when it comes to scouting skills, and I wouldn't say I'm too bad either. And Tana said a lifetime of camping and scouting experience helped them prepare for the attempt. We know there are other people in scouting that could definitely beat this record, and we also believe our winning attempt could have been a lot quicker, he said. The men are now hoping to assemble a larger group of people to take on the title for the fastest time to erect a four-man tent, and that's a team of 10. Actually, a team of 10, you're just getting each other's way. And I'm wondering if this two-man tent is one of those ones that sort of pops up and is practically up and you've just got to knock in the pegs quickly, because I can't see it doing it if you had to fit all your poles together like you used to do with the old tents. But anyway, another world record for Britain, fastest time to erect a tent. And now we've got Sophie Ellis-Bextor with Murder on the Dance Floor.

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0: Duffy with Warwick Avenue, and now it's time to see if there's a Warwick Avenue in a small market town in an alternative East Anglia in the omnibus edition of Huntsford.
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2: Ah, PC Evans, I'll be bringing it up at the briefing, but thank you for your excellent work retrieving that phone.
3: Thank you, sir. It was largely due to that goth girl defending her pet crow from our mad councillor.
2: The councillor? Ah, yes. I was thinking of bringing him in on the case.
3: I would strongly advise against that, sir. He will just cause trouble. Have they been able to get anything from the phone yet?
2: We can't even get into it. Hammond had it well locked and we've no idea what the password is. It's over with digital forensic services to try and unlock it. Did Hammond ever mention anything, some particular expression or song title he might have used as a password?
3: I'm afraid not, boss.
2: It was probably worth a try. Meanwhile, questions to answer. Who did Hammond talk to in those last few days? What were his movements? And you've talked to his wife, of course.
3: PC James has been liaising with her. But I believe Alison, his wife, said he'd been talking to Frank Fanshawe. That was the reason for her and D.I. Hammond were having a bit of a fallout.
2: Frank Fanshawe? Why am I not surprised for that name to crop up? I think we'll invite Mr. Fanshawe in for a little chat.
4: Hi, Jordan. I'm back.
5: I'm just giving Luna her tea. Come through, Ryan. How's your mum?
4: No, not good. She's stuck in the house, fretting. The police have been back a couple of times to look through Neil's things, see if he's left any notes about passwords for the phone. They've taken his laptop. The family liaison officer has been round, but they're not there all the time.
5: Well, Charlotte went round to see if we could help.
4: Yeah, she said about that. We'll see. But basically, she's sitting staring at the four walls and crying. She's saying everything reminds her of Neil. She needs a break. Could we invite her around to stay for a few days?
5: Are you sure that's a good idea?
4: It'd get her out of the house and she'd have some company.
5: But what about Luna? She might bother your mum.
4: Mum absolutely dotes on Luna. She loves being the lovely granny. It'll take her mind off Neil and everything else that's going on.
5: If you think so, but you've got to be sure your mum really wants to do it.
4: Don't worry, she'll leap at the chance.
2: Okay, recording. Voluntary interview with Mr. Francis Edward Fanshawe concerning the death of D.I. Neil Ian Hammond. Those present, D.I. Alexander Sandman, PC Sarah Evans and the duty solicitor Ms. Jade Wilson. And the time is 14:17. Okay, Mr. Fanshawe, you know why we've invited you in for a voluntary interview?
6: Because you ain't got a Scooby who did Neil Hammond in. So you're rounding up anyone local who's done time and giving them a shakedown to see if anything drops out. Well, you're out of luck with me.
2: How's that?
6: What reason I have got to go and top Neil? He was a decent bloke for a copper. In another world, we could have been good mates.
3: You were seen in conversation with D.I. Hammond on two occasions in the last few days. One occasion was in the Red Lion with his wife present, and there appears to have been an altercation.
6: His missus doesn't like me. Can't think why.
2: What were you talking about?
7: Is that relevant? You don't need to answer that, Mr. Fanshawe.
6: No, it's fine. I was just imparting some information about a former business colleague of mine, Matt Rubenstein. I thought Neil might have passed it on to you, juicy stuff.
2: No, he didn't. Could you tell us?
6: No. Neil had said it was more to do with a tax man than your lot. You want to take a look at Rubenstein, though. If he thought Neil had something on him, he could have turned very nasty. I've seen it before.
2: And were you involved in it?
7: You don't have to answer that.
6: No comment.
7: Is there anything else?
2: Mr. Fanshawe, where were you on the night of the 4th of June between the hours of 23:30 and 02:30 on the 5th, please?
7: Please consider your answer. You may want to think about it, and you don't have to answer it if you don't want to or you can't remember.
6: No problem, darling. From 8:30, I was at the Flaming Fandango Club in Cambridge. Check with the owner. Crystal Gow. She'll confirm it. I was sitting at the bar till closing time at 2 o'clock. The guys that are working the security on the doors, they know me. They'll confirm the timings. And it'll be on the CCTV. You can check that too.
7: Any more questions?
2: No, we'll check out the information you've given us and thank you for your cooperation, Mr. Fanshawe. The interview terminated at 14:30 hours.
8: Raymond, can you hang on for a few minutes? Sam wants a word with us.
9: Oh, no. Is there a problem, Charlotte?
8: Oh, I don't think so. But we've both been so busy lately. She says she never seems to catch us together. Ah, here she is. Morning, Sam.
10: Sorry, I fell asleep after Alfie's last feed.
8: That's all right, darling. You need your rest.
9: So, what is it you want to tell us?
10: I've decided I want to have a naming ceremony for Alfie.
9: Oh, yes, how exciting. Do you want me to have a word with the vicar while I'm in town? I can do it this afternoon.
10: No, Dad, I don't want a christening. I want a naming ceremony.
9: Oh, is a naming ceremony some sort of hippy-dippy thing?
10: No, Dad. I'm not going to be wafting around the garden in a floaty dress with flowers in my hair. It's a ceremony where the parents welcome the baby into the home and we introduce him to his guide parents.
8: Guide parents? Do you mean people who'll be his role models and mentors?
10: Yes, and I can't think of a better male role model than you, Dad.
9: Well, I'm deeply touched. I don't know what to say.
8: Oh, and I love the whole idea of guide parents. We'll have a positive role in his life, not just send birthday presents.
10: Are you happy for me to have it here?
9: Of course we are. And if the weather holds, we can have it in the garden, maybe a barbie afterwards.
10: Oh, that sounds great. Thank you. I want everyone to know his full name.
8: Oh, have you chosen a second name?
10: He is Alfred Rowan Webb.
8: But aren't you still Mrs. O'Brien?
10: Yeah, but I can't give Mario's surname to a child that isn't his, and I definitely want nothing to do with Matt Rubenstein, so he will be a plain and simple Webb. Same as I will be when I've divorced Mario.
4: Hey, Jordan, can I have a quick word?
5: Make it very quick. I've got a mega huge report to get done for Charlotte this morning.
4: And I need to see Mario about doing some work on the Dave musical in case he decides he can do it all by himself.
5: That's okay, Ryan. I'll be upstairs working all day. What is it?
4: Mum's arrived already.
5: Already? I thought you said this afternoon. I can't help with getting her settled in with this report hanging over me. And I also can't have her interrupting me every 5 minutes.
4: Don't worry. She says she doesn't want to cause any bother. She'll stay downstairs and read and watch telly. I promise. I'll get her a cup of tea before I go out and tell her not to disturb you.
5: Okay, then, as long as you're sure, because this report is for the Charity Commission and it has to be 100% accurate.
4: I promise. She won't even come up to say hello. We can chat later after I've dropped Luna at nursery. Here we are, Mum. Now remember, please don't disturb Jordan. She's writing a report.
11: I promise I'll be on my best behaviour. Good grief. Are you having a clear out? You seem to have no empty work surface and I can hardly see the floor.
4: No, Jordan's just not very good at putting things away and she likes to be able to see where things are.
11: Your washing basket's overflowing and don't blame the poor girl. I was always telling you to pick things up when you lived at home. You should make an effort too.
4: Jordan's been very busy lately.
11: Why don't I do all your laundry and have a bit of a tidy round? That'll keep me busy and out of Jordan's hair.
4: Oh, that would be amazing, Mum. Thank you. See you later.
11: Have a good day. Now, where do I start? This place is a complete pigsty.
12: Hey, Ryan. It's good to see you. How are things?
4: Good to see you too, Mario. Been tied up supporting Mum because she's really emotional. And she hates being alone in the house. It's been a nightmare.
12: I can imagine. So where is she now?
4: She's at mine. Jordan's working from home.
12: Will that be okay with Jordan?
4: Mum's promised not to go near her. And she's going to do all our laundry and tidy up.
12: That sounds great. As we've got the whole day, do you fancy a beer before we get started?
4: Yes, please. Oh, that tastes good. By the way, rumour has it that you are well into Raven Pinkerton.
12: No. I think Raven would like to be well into me.
4: That's a shame. If she took off the witchy makeup, she'd be well fit.
12: She's Adam's daughter. Can you imagine what he'd be like if I started to take her out?
4: He'd probably be banging in your door, demanding to know if your intentions towards his daughter are honourable.
12: Exactly. But even without him, I don't do relationships. Remember, I'm still officially married to Sam.
13: 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D.I. Sandman was played by John Aveling, P.C. Evans, Gilly Young, Ryan Stewart Nunn, Jordan, Anna Cooley, Frankie, Steve Davies, Jade, Sue Lawrence, Charlotte, Tina Yates, Raymond, Ben West, Sam, Chloe, Fagan-Webb, Alison, Jane McCurcher-Kay, and Mario, Andy Wilkins. 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Sounds, freesound.org and Epidemic Sounds. Hunt's theme tune was composed by Nick Thompson. 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
3: The

Perry with You Go Your Way, and I'll be going my way in a few minutes' time. By the way, I'm finishing a bit earlier today because we've got the Green Room with Judith Barras and her cast and her comedians at 4 o'clock. So that's this show ends a little bit earlier today. Now we've got Janik Devi and Lost Frequency with Reality.

That was Reality from Lost Frequencies with Yannick Deevy. Next Sunday we'll be coming to you live from the St Ives Carnival from 12 to 5 and be there or be a rectangle with four equal sides. Coming up later at 5 o'clock is Ouse Valley Scribblers with Sue Rodwell Smith with poems and short stories for all your readerly requirements. But before that, right after the news and weather, it's the Green Room with Judith Barris and a bunch of comedians. That's about it from Ouse Valley Sunday afternoon. We've had our usual features, the Hunsford Omnibus and Nonsense and Verse. Next, it's A Birdhouse in Your Soul from They Might Be Giants. Then we're Over the Rainbow with Ava Cassidy. It's goodbye from me. I've been Tim Latham and my imaginary spidery producer Arachne is waving goodbye. Thanks for listening and have a brilliant Sunday, whatever you're up to.

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3: An 84-year-old retired priest has been arrested for expressing support for Palestine Action at a protest in London.
4: What can I do at my age and my frailty? Very little. I do what I can to support the Palestinians.
3: That was Reverend Sue Parfitt speaking outside Scotland Yard. A further 13 people were arrested at the demonstration as protesters held up banners to mark 1 year since the ban on the group came into force. Edging closer to kick off for England's crucial World Cup knockout game against co-host Mexico. The game will be played at the historic Azteca Stadium in Mexico City, which sits some 7,000 metres above sea level. Susanna Goshko is the UK's ambassador to Mexico.
5: I think Mexicans are really excited to be playing England and they're looking forward to the game. You know, I think you'll find a lot of energy, a lot of enthusiasm, and a tough game for both sides.
3: President Trump has mixed partisan politics with patriotic appeals as he commemorated the 250th anniversary of American independence.
6: America is back, and we want to keep America great, and we will do so by approving the Save America Act, which means all voters must show voter ID. All voters must provide a little thing called proof of citizenship.
3: That was Mr. Trump speaking to crowds in Washington. He's been criticised for making himself central to the milestone and politicising the celebrations. Scotland head coach Gregor Townsend says his side's 47-38 win over Argentina shows just how far they've come since last year's collapse against the Pumas at Murrayfield. Scotland ran in 7 tries in Cordoba to beat the world's 5th-ranked side and now head to South Africa. And Clarkson's Farm star Caleb Cooper has tied the knot with his long-term partner. He posted a picture of them standing in front of a tractor in a field with the caption, Mr. and Mrs. Cooper. From Radio News Hub, I'm Grace McIntosh.
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3: Rain in parts of northern Scotland this evening and overnight. Cloudy across Wales and the southwest. Warm and mostly clear elsewhere. Lows of 14 degrees Celsius.

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0: 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It's 6 minutes past four, and it's the Green Room. The Green Room, my show with three comedians. We're going to have a fabulous chat this afternoon. I've been really looking forward to having these three with me. I have been on stage with all three, and we've had a great time. So we're going to have a great time this afternoon as well. I have with me Dr. Rob Brownlow. Yes, we've got a doctor in the house. Thank you, thank you. Doug Carter was on stage with Doug on Friday, and Lawrence Lando. And I'm just going to ask the gentlemen to just introduce themselves. A little hello to our listeners this afternoon. Lawrence, just say hello to all my listeners.
2: Hello, listeners.
0: That was short and sweet. Thank you, Lawrence. Rob. Say hello to the listeners.
3: Hello, everybody. Yeah. Good afternoon.
0: Good afternoon. How far have you travelled, Rob?
3: All the way from glorious Northampton.
0: Oh, so you've travelled far. Well, thank you very much for coming. And on the end, we've got the TikTok sensation that is Douglas Carter. Say hello.
4: Hi, everyone. How you doing? You all right?
0: Yeah, he's used to being... You're used to being online, not necessarily live.
4: I've done a few live streams and stuff.
0: Ooh,
4: yeah,
0: have
4: so
0: you?
4: I have, yeah, and I know how to stay PC when I'm on radio, so you're in safe hands, Judith.
0: Oh, that's a great relief to me, Dougie, because I know you're a very versatile comedian.
4: Yeah.
0: You can do family friendly.
4: I can now.
0: You can now.
4: Yeah.
0: And you can do PC, and you can do anything in between. Have you got a fave?
4: Yeah, I like to be a bit naughty, if I'm honest.
0: Oh, a bit naughty.
4: I like to push the line and, you know, like skirt on the line. But
0: skirt on the
4: yeah,
0: line.
4: Yeah, yeah, yeah.
0: Yeah, but not well.
4: Not today.
0: Not today.
4: Yeah.
0: Again, I am relieved, listeners. That he's not. Rob, can you do family friendly or just you like to stay with the adult stuff?
3: No, I can do family friendly. But most of my stuff is real life stuff, and unfortunately my life has been so tragic that it always ends up getting a bit dark.
0: Oh, dear.
4: That's very similar to me then. Yeah. We've walked different paths, but the same paths at the same time.
3: Yeah, you got to write about what you know.
4: Yeah.
0: Exactly, write about what you know. And so how did you, because the listeners don't know that you are the snail doctor.
3: I am the snail doctor, yes.
0: Yeah.
3: Yeah, people get very excited when they hear that I'm a doctor, but I can't go look at anyone's bunions or anything like that.
0: But you can look at their snails.
3: I can look at their snails, yep. I misspent 4 years of my life studying snails at university.
0: At university?
3: Yeah, well, PhD, yeah.
0: And so that's what made you turn to comedy?
3: No, what made me turn to comedy was, you know, just sitting at home thinking, I've got to get away from my family somehow. So,
0: are they listening this afternoon? Because you just drop yourself in it if they are.
3: Oh, yeah, don't worry. It won't be the first or last time today I say something bad about them, so it'll be all right.
0: Oh, so you just thought, right, I'm gonna try it.
3: Yeah. It was never like a bucket list thing to do. I just one day just thought, I enjoy talking in front of people. I sort of teach forensic science now, so for a living, so I sort of quite enjoy just sort of getting up and talking. And you're talking about dead bodies all day, it's nice to occasionally get up and talk about something fun.
0: Yeah. Do you drop a few jokes into the forensic science?
3: I try not to, because it's as serious as it can be. It's quite cathartic to then come and sort of do comedy at the end of the day when it's all been quite heavy during the day.
0: Yeah, I can imagine. Forensic science. Ooh.
4: A friend of mine's just got into that. She's going into the police forensic side of it. So that's interesting.
3: Oh yeah, it's good. Yeah, it's hard work. It's murder, in fact.
4: Whee! Give him 5 minutes.
0: Lawrence, how did you get into it?
2: I don't really know. I mean, so 16 years ago, I did it for a year, and then I quit, and then I came back about 10 months ago. But if I think back, like when I was a kid. My dad was too cheap to fly on holidays. We'd drive for like 18 hours in a car.
0: Yeah.
2: And but he would record, or I think it was LBC at the time or something. It was a Fred House Go hour of comedy. And he would record it for weeks beforehand. So we'd have like hours and hours of stand-up in the car when I was a kid. So it'd be like Jasper Carrot, Lenny Henry, all that kind of stuff. So that probably kind of, you know, psychologically traumatised me to want to get up on stage and do it. But I have no idea why I got up and did it in the first place. But I did. And I had a really good you know, year, 16 years ago. Too good, really, I think. My first gig was with a guy called Scott Bennett, who's really big now.
0: Oh, and if only you'd have kept that, yeah.
2: Well, we became good friends because we both did our first gig. It was a gong show, and we both were out after like the first 2 minutes.
4: Spiky Mike one.
2: Yeah, in Nottingham it was, yeah. And then we both did our second gig together at Spiky Mike in Derby, and I won that one. And then I went off and won four in a row of Spiky Mike.
4: Did you?
2: Yeah, and then I won Beat the Frog.
0: Wow.
2: Then I came runner-up in this thing called C69 New Act of the Year, which had Kiri Pritchard-McLean, Brennan Reese, Will Duggan, Scott, a guy called Rob Coleman, who's a promoter. So really good, and then that got me with Gag Reflex because they were the judges on the final night. Who they looked after Tape Face at the time.
4: Yeah, they're quite big.
2: So I started getting like really big gigs, and Spiky Mike put me with like 5 minutes between Chappie Corr Sandy and Hal Cruttendon, which is great. But then when you win all those, you get given 10 minutes.
4: Yeah.
2: And I had a good five, and I didn't know how it worked, the scene,
4: the progression.
2: I didn't know there was a new act night. I'd just done gong shows, so you know, it went well and then off a cliff really for me, and I stopped enjoying it, and I decided to just give it a rest after the year. But then I've come back now, which is
0: how long gap did you say you had?
2: 16 years.
4: Wow.
0: 16 years. So you've got a new 5 minutes, have you?
2: Yeah. Well, I've done up to 20 now. But I came back, and it's amazing actually. So I messaged Spiky Mike 16 years later, saying,
0: "Remember me?"
2: And he did.
0: Did
2: he actually remembered, because I think I'm the only one to have won like four in a row. Oh, and I came runner-up in his Champion of Champions on my seventh gig as well. Right. So he remembered me from all that. And so he brought me onto his Leicester gong show. And
4: Kale.
2: Yeah, that's it. Yeah, lovely room. And came runner-up there. Then he said, before I give you a 10 spot, come and do the Derby one. And I came runner-up there. And he actually came up to me in the interval and said, just don't do the gongs anymore. We'll just give you 10s. So I've done 3 or 4 10 spots for him on his pro nights now. I've had a very interesting journey. Even now, like, I've come off the circuit a little bit, and I'm onto a different circuit now, which I'm doing for a couple of months. But I don't want to hog the whole conversation here. But yeah. but it's been good. And you guys all know the Hertfordshire Comedy Collective.
0: So
2: that got me back in. So there's a guy, Duncan Hart, who runs this thing. And Steve, any new act listening, or if you're thinking about getting on stage and you're in the area, get in touch, because I didn't know if I wanted to get back into it. And I looked online, and he was running these, they're called workshops, but they're not workshops. He rents a studio. You go down, and there's pro acts like Chris Norton Walker.
0: Chris.
2: Complete newbies there as well, and there's people in the in between, and you have like 3 hours, and you all get about half hour standing up, and you work through material, and you get feedback, and it is great, and it gives you some confidence. And I did that for a month before deciding I'm gonna get back.
0: And I went, you got the bug again.
2: Yeah, went did loads of fives, and from there did Spiky. Yeah.
4: To hear that you did that, you was it four gongs on the bounce that you won
2: for Funhouse? Yeah, and Beat the Frog. That's five.
4: Yeah, that is unheard. I won two on the bounce for him.
2: Wow.
4: And I turned up to my third, and he went, here's who won three on the bounce, and it was this lady. And I looked at her, give her a Google, and she was touring Australia. And I thought, well, win this, that's it, I'm off to Australia. And at 2 minutes, two red cards went up, and my knees went like that. And I was like, oh, that's it, all the dreams are gone now. But no, I still got through. I was beat by a guy called Mike Carter on the night.
2: Which I know I didn't, Mike. Yeah,
4: he's a good lad.
2: Yeah.
4: And he's got the same last name as me, so I'll let him off with that. But yeah, to win four on the bounce, mate, and then beat the Frog.
2: Yeah,
4: that's good going, mate.
2: No, it was good, but it was interesting because back then, it's probably an age thing as well. But 16 years ago, like, we were all staying out for a drink afterwards. So I've got loads of photos of me, like, younger with Scott, Kiwi, Brennan, Will Duggan, Rob Coleman. I mean, I don't know what it looks like now, but he had crazy hair back
4: still
2: then.
4: Still got crazy hair.
2: Yeah, well, he's booked me for a gig in, I think, November, so I'm looking forward to seeing him. But, yeah, so you'd all be out having a drink, and now that I'm a bit older, you don't really do... A lot of acts now seem to do the gig and go home, and... I try to stay to the end because I always learn a lot.
4: Best thing
2: and it's nice to chat, even with the promoter afterwards, because you get so much knowledge.
0: Yeah.
2: Mm-hmm. I actually get to gigs early because I like to see how they set up. And you get to look at the room and, you know, you kind of, what can I talk about that's more personal in this gig by looking at the room, by getting it half hour earlier?
4: Scott Bennett's brilliant at that.
2: Yeah, he is. And who's in the room? Who's in the room mm-hmm. that like, oh, this guy I could, you know, what can I talk about him? And you've got half hour to think about it before the night starts. Mm-hmm. But a lot of acts don't do that now, which is a shame.
0: I didn't do it 16 years ago, but I've noticed that in the last 8 years, when I first started, everybody would stay behind, everybody would chat and what have you. But now, they just turn up, they do their set, they're off. Mm. And Rob, do you find that as well?
3: Yeah, I think so. I mean, I always like to stay because it's a free comedy night for me. You know, you get to go along, you do your thing for 10 minutes, and then you get to listen to a load of really good comedians usually. And it's as much about the socialising as it is about sort of the comedy for me. I mean, all of the comedians, it's quite nice because we've all gone through this mad thing that we do, and we've all got our own different reasons for doing it, and we're all a little bit broken for doing it. But we all appreciate that. And it's because we've all gone through the same things. If you've been doing it, you know, I haven't been doing it that long really in relation to some individuals, but even having done it for a sort of couple of years now, you get less down on the bad gigs, you get less high on the really good gigs, and everything just turns, you begin to normalize it all a little bit. And it's just so nice to see other comedians and speak to them about, you know, their journeys and how and what they've gone through to get to exactly the same points, because I find it fascinating just to meet the other comedians. For me, that's the joy of it.
0: And this is what this show is about. I think that's a really good place to play some messages from our sponsors.
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0: Leo say with more than I can say. Well, my guests say a lot. I'm here with Dr. Rob Brownlow, Doug Carter and Lawrence Lando. We were talking earlier about staying behind after a gig, and Dougie's little eyes lit up.
1: Yeah. It's something that, like, it resonated with me when you said it. Because I always try and do that. I'd like you said, I'd get to gigs early, but not just for the gig. If I know that this is a thing, I feel like I'm on an adventure doing comedy. So, like, when I get to, you know this as well, Judith, get to gigs like an hour, sometimes 2 hours early. One, because I food blog, so I'll find somewhere to eat a nice burger or something. Mm. I love my scenery and my architecture, so I'll get to places so I can have a little look around. I mean, when we gigged for you the other day, there was a mill there, weren't there, that you told me to go and check out.
0: Go have a look.
1: There was loads of, like, thatched cottages and a couple of Tudor buildings and stuff, and, you know, I was into all that. But then I get to the gig early, and I'll try and stay till the end, mainly because, can you remember Phil Carr? I don't know if you remember comedian. He was a one-liner comedian. Yeah. He said to me once, he went, how come you get so many gigs? I said, because I do something you don't do, Phil. And he was like, what's that? I said, I stay. I get there early. I network. I talk to everyone. And he went, do you think that's why I'm not getting as many? I went, yeah, I know it is. And then a week later, he messaged me and he went, you know what, Doug? He said, the last two gigs I've been to, open mics, I've stayed, I've talked. He says, I've got three extra gigs off the back of it. I went, there you go. So to any new comedians out there, that's one thing I would suggest. And not only that, don't forget that sometimes they'll have, like, a closer on a new material night or something that's way above our level. That's where you want to be. So they're the people you want to be watching, you know. So stick around, and you never know. The networking could just open more doors for you.
2: Well, the thing that seems to me about that as well is, I think a lot of new acts don't understand they're part of a night.
1: Yeah.
2: Whereas they think it's about their set.
1: Yeah.
2: Whereas we're all here together to try and make the audience laugh as one collaborative effort. So when people turn up to a gig and they go, I need to get home, so can I go on second? You should be here for the whole night. And that's the whole thing. Because it's amazing how a little bit of support for the comedians by the comedians can actually improve the night as well. And a lot of people don't understand that. So getting there, like, late and you're going to do your bit, then go home, you know what? You probably won't get booked again, or at least not straight away. Whereas if you turn up, support the night, even talk to the audience as well, and you stay behind, you help. It's amazing what that collaborative effort does for the night and for getting rebooked.
1: I mean, I get it sometimes. Sometimes, like, you've got people that have got work the next day or a train booked, so they have to go. And there's been occasions where I've had to run off early, but I'm so apologetic for it because I want to be there from the beginning to the end. Like, with your night, the guy that was on after me
0: Houghton.
1: Yeah, that's what I said, yeah. In Houghton. The guy, I'd never seen him before, so I wanted to see him. Mark Rowe was opening. I haven't seen him for ages, so I wanted to see what he was doing again. So, you know, and not only that, you get to the amount of tips. I've had toppers off people that have come up gone, have you thought about saying this? So just through staying and talking to people, as well as supporting the night, you're helping your own career. Because these people could give you a little tip that boosts your material as well.
0: I'm glad you said that. So one of my big bugbears is, you know, as the MC, I've been talking to the audience. You've built a rapport with maybe somebody in the audience, and the other comedians have picked up on it, you know, and we've all been talking to Dave or whatever. And then somebody comes on and they say, oh, hello, mate, what's your name? You think, well, four comedians before that.
1: Yeah.
0: Knew who he was, knew what the story's been going as with. Like you were saying, it's a whole evening's entertainment rather than...
1: Have you noticed sometimes there'll be a headliner, like if they're doubling, they've opened somewhere else and turn up.
0: Yeah.
1: One thing that they'll say when they turn up is, who's been spoke to in the crowd?
0: Yeah.
1: What's been gone over at the minute? Because I've done a bit before where someone's mentioned the same word from someone in the crowd and it's lulled. And then afterwards they've come off stage and they've gone, I had a bit of a dip here. And they're like, someone else mentioned that before.
0: Yeah.
1: Ah, they missed that. But a good act will do their research before they go on as well.
3: Yeah. And I think the audience members notice if the acts leave. I think that the audience want to buy into the fact that this night is an experience that won't be recreated again.
0: Yeah.
3: Right? And we know it's some comedy nights, anything could happen sometimes, right? And they want to be part of that. And they, I think they lose a little bit of that if they see half the acts up and leave in the break or, you know, halfway through. They want to know that everyone there has experienced that experience for that night.
1: I like to go up and look at your night the other night. I went up afterwards and spoke to a few people because I'm proper council. And it was really,
3: I mean, the shock and horror.
1: That's what I mean. I lean into it. I open now with a bit that talks about like being into architecture and stuff like that and how nice an area is. And then afterwards, I go down the council route. So I warm you up with that and then show you that I'm not one of you, but you will like this. But it's like afterwards, I went up to, there was three ladies at the night and I went up to them afterwards and I was like, I wasn't sure how I was going to go down tonight because I just didn't feel like you had engaged me. And she went, we thought you were brilliant. And I was like, oh, that was lovely.
0: I will just say, I've had feedback from the village and it did go down very, very well. So.
3: I headlined one of your nights, Judith. Yeah, and the and when I, there was like a coach load of people from a business that were on a work trip.
0: Yes,
3: and they were great fun. And as I was leaving, so
0: that
3: I had
0: was a Christmas one, wasn't it?
3: Yeah, I had about an hour and a half to get back home. And I think it finished about 10-ish and I was due back. And as I was leaving, they all accosted me and I ended up in the pub with them until...
1: How nice is that?
3: And that was lovely, right?
0: The I didn't get an invite.
3: I know, sorry, Judith. I was going to ask you, but they said, no, keep it from her.
0: Right.
3: No, that was amazing, right? You know, just like some people I've never met, you know, we shared a moment and then I just got... They invited me out on their work, which is wonderful.
1: I've had that in Sunderland. Well, South Shields it was. Where the audience has ended up, a couple of them have took me back to their auntie's bar, rock bar, and I was staying up there anyway because it was like a 4-hour drive home, so I thought I'd just get a hotel.
3: Yeah.
1: And up that area, they're like £4 for a hotel, so you know, so I thought, I might as well go on the razzle dazzle with these guys. And
0: you'd say you're on an adventure, aren't
1: you? I am. Yeah, no, I am on an adventure. That's what I love about this. The amount of times I've stayed over. And like even my missus, I did a competition in York a few years ago. I knew I weren't going to win the competition. They wanted someone northern for it. If you were good, you'd have won it, you know. But the guy that did win it, he was fantastic. But straight, I wanted to see York. So I phoned my missus up straight afterwards. I was like, I'm bringing you here on your birthday. And we've done that. York, Chester, a few other places, Hull. Yeah, which gets a bad rep, but it's actually beautiful. Yeah. If you go around the harbour area, it's gorgeous.
0: It's all been revamped, hasn't it?
1: Yeah. It's lovely. Yeah. It's lovely.
0: Lovely. Do you, Rob, would you consider you're on an adventure?
3: Yeah, all the time. I think I'm like a puppy. I'm just happy to be outside, right? You know, just happy to get out of the house. I see it as a real privilege to sort of, you know, the fact that anyone would sit in a room and listen to anything I've got to say is, I see it as an absolute privilege. So it's, you know, it brings me utter joy to stand in front of people. And I always sincerely say at the end of my shows, I always, you know, if I'm emceeing, I always say, you know, like the acts here are genuinely, you know, their applause and people's efforts and laughter is generally, you know, really, really welcomed because laughter is a really personal thing, and to get a load of people in a room to share that, I always think has been really, really joyful. So, yeah, no, I mean, like I say, I'm always stumbling in between one thing in life or whatever, you know. So, you know, I'm doing comedy at the moment. Whether I'll be doing comedy in 5 years' time, I don't know. But
0: well, I mean, you sat next to somebody who used to do comedy with Scott Bennett, and Scott Bennett is touring and selling out tours. So you never know.
2: He wasn't 16 years ago. Let's just put that clear. But
0: he's put his hours in. I mean, that's a good thing that we could talk about. The hours that you can put in. And Dougie's put the miles in. So you've got to put the miles in. You've got to put the hours in. People think you're an instant success, don't they?
1: Not overnight.
2: The thing is, what I'd say, it's interesting because now I'm married with a 2.5-year-old, right? So going back into stand-up was a discussion with my wife about it and everything. She's very supportive. But
0: likes to get him out of the house.
2: Yeah, get me out of the house, that says my son, I think. But 16 and a half years ago, I would be travelling all over the place, didn't care how long it took. Now I do, I look at how long it takes to get to a gig because I think for the level I'm doing, 4 hours, you know, two there, two back, and then also 2 hours at a gig, that's 6 hours. I'd rather stay at home and write for an hour and a half and see my family, but doing gigs that may be an hour away, that's fine. So I do have that kind of in my head when I'm planning where I'm going to gig and so on. For a pro night, I will travel. Like I did Spiky Mike up in Sheffield, so that's fine. I'll do a long trip there and back. Before a 10-minute open spot, I try to keep it within an hour. Otherwise, I do think a lot of acts don't realise the writing, because I see acts doing 10 minutes, and they haven't got a bulletproof 5-minute yet, and I don't understand why they're in such a rush to jump to the 10 minutes.
1: And then doing hour shows as well.
2: Yes. Yeah. And they think it's all about stage time. And to a degree it is. But you also have to understand how to write. And also to sit down and write, not sit down and just procrastinate. You know, I said I've seen acts just doing 10 minutes. And I know for a fact they haven't got bulletproof 3 minutes, let alone 5 minutes. Because I got bulletproof 5. And that's when I tested the gongs now when I came back. Then I went and made it a 7. I didn't even think get it to 10. I went, how can I get to 7 minutes? Yep. Then I went and did 10, and I probably went through half an hour of material to get it to 10 minutes. And even now, I don't think it's bulletproof, my 10 minutes. But I'm seeing acts going off and like doing 10, 15, and it's all over the place. They're not getting laughs, but
0: it's more like a TED talk.
2: It is. Yeah, it really is.
1: Something you mentioned as well a minute ago about like the bulletproof 5, 10 and stuff like that. I used to go into competitions. Now I've had my own in competitions, but there was a guy who I used to come across, Osama Khan, and 5 minutes, 7 minutes, 10 minutes. Bulletproof. And whenever I was in a competition with him, I was like, oh, and he went, what? I went, well, what's the point in doing this, because you're here? And I'd say 7 out of 10 times I knew he was going to beat me in these competitions, because he was, his 5 and 7 and 10 were so tight. And he went, yeah, but look where you are. I went, what do you mean? He went, you've got 20, 30, 40 minutes. He went, I'm getting booked to do progression 10 minute spots, and I can't get past the progression 10 because I haven't got a 15 or a 20. And I was like, I never looked at it like that, you know. And like, he was brilliant at that, but he just couldn't get further. And I don't know, I think he's quit now, and it's a shame, because he was so good. But another thing that you said earlier about like the knocking it on the head for a while, comedy's not going anywhere. So even if you drop off, you're still comedy minded, aren't you? And you're still writing, and there's a time where you could come back. And like I've just said, comedy's going nowhere.
2: So that's really interesting, right? Because I've stepped away from the comedy circuit about a month ago, but I'm still doing comedy, but on a completely different circuit. It's like a DJ night thing where they have a room with burlesque, magician, spoken word music. And I'm getting paid work for it, which is great. But I got that from social media, because I started doing these videos, like music videos and stuff, and it's been getting good. DJs have been getting in touch with it and talking with them about it. But what I found really interesting about that is I'm doing progression spots, right? I've been doing them, but I realised I'm not... What works at an open spot, in like an open mic night, does not always work on a pro night. People have paid 16 quid to come and watch. Completely different beast. And what the big thing I've noticed is, I didn't have an act. And I don't think a lot of acts understand what that means, which is like, what's your personality on stage? People might have really amazing jokes, material. One-liners, for instance, amazing. But they don't have a persona that ties it all together. Mm. We know what Scott Bennett's persona is. He's that family guy, hates his kids, in air quotes, you know, with the wife, and it's all domestic stuff, right? He's got that persona, and it's bang on.
0: And people can relate to that.
2: Exactly.
1: Yeah. One of the best.
2: And you see all that, like Ramesh Ranganathan, he's got a similar but a bit more sarcastic kind of thing. But all those acts that are successful, they've got an act, and a lot of acts don't understand that. And now I've dropped away in doing this, and I'm able to actually spread my wings and figure out who I am, and I'm really enjoying it. It's very different, but I'm really enjoying it. I've come back.
1: What you've said there, when I started, I kind of took off quite quick because I was doing like internet stuff before, so I had like an abundance of material. But when I put it all together, I was an act in a way, right? But one of my friends turned around, he went, I love your material, it's really good, but you're not you. So there's two sides of that. There's the act side of it, and then there's being yourself. And I think in the last year I've come out of my shell, and now I've got my material, but my personality is showing through now with it. And it's like I just feel like I've turned that corner, you know. And like the act thing, I totally get it, you know, like to be an act, whereas I like I'm like, I just want to spread my wings and just like free flow a little bit as well. And I think that's where the emceeing comes in, doesn't it? Yeah. Like where you can, I enjoy my act as like a open middle closer, but the emceeing has opened the door to me just being able to, just free flow a bit as well.
0: You can have a bit of fun with the audience.
1: Yeah.
0: I was once asked, you know, do you prefer to emcee or do you prefer your act? And I had to think about it because my day job, I've always sort of played around with the crowd anyway.
1: It's a different beast, isn't it?
0: It is a different beast, yeah.
3: It's entirely different beast. I know people that are great acts, but really, really struggle with MCing.
1: Yeah. Yeah.
3: Or vice versa.
1: Yeah.
3: MCing is I personally enjoy MCing more. I like to go back and do the comfort of my set occasionally, because that's lovely. There's safety in that. I know what works, I know what doesn't. But MCing is, I get so much more out of the room laughing when I'm MCing.
1: Something off the cuff.
3: Yeah.
0: Yeah, that just works.
1: And the amount of times you forget something, this is why I record, another thing, guys, record everything.
3: Yeah.
1: Because you'd be amazed at how many times you'll say something off the cuff and forget that you've said it, and then you'll watch it back and be like, that was brilliant. And then you can add that to your set, and that's another way of things growing, isn't it?
3: And you've got to watch yourself as well, because I always thought I was a really sort of happy, you know, on stage. I thought my persona made me look really, really cheerful. And I look back at recording all my gigs and I looked utterly miserable. And I thought, why do I look so sad? I'm having the time of my life, but I look like I hate it. So I've been trying to work really, really hard on actually trying to look the way I feel, right? Because when I watch it back, I go, well, I like the jokes, but why do I look so miserable?
1: Love Dev. Do you know Love Dev Barpega?
2: Yes, yes.
1: Right, Love Dev, he used to be a one-liner, but... Yeah. Like a straight-faced one-liner, and someone had said to him, don't hold me to this, I think this is what happened. Someone said to him, he's such a fun guy, bring that out in his act. And now he laughs at himself, and like he's changed from a one-liner to a one-liner slash storyteller. And I love watching him on stage and just the fun, just him laughing at his own jokes, watching the audience's reaction to that, it's brilliant. So I think it's opened another door for him, you know.
0: Gentlemen, we're talking about doors, but the next door I've got to open is some messages from our

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1: Yes, I am with Dr. Rob Brown. Oh, I knew I'd do it wrong. I knew
2: we knew you'd get it wrong. As long as the doctor bit's in there, we're all right, Judith.
1: Let me start again.
3: Snail doctor.
1: We'll cut that out in the edit. Right, hit him. I am here with Rob Brownlow, Doug Carter and Lauren Lando. Let's just forget it. Edit. I'm just here with three comedians. we've been having a very interesting, almost serious conversation. And I think this podcast, this episode, then new comedians definitely ought to have a listen to, because I think they could learn a lot. Gentlemen, I think we ought to do best gig, worst gig. What do we think? Have we got one?
2: Definitely got worst gig.
1: Worst gig. Yeah, go on, Rob. What was your worst gig?
2: The worst gig was about, I think it was about my fifth or sixth gig, and I was invited onto a local night, but it was in a pub that, I won't name the pub, but we didn't have a specific room or anything. It was just sort of out in the main pub area on a night when everyone else was just in there normally. And there were only two people in the audience. Well, I thought they were audience members. It turns out they were just two people that were there on a romantic dinner. They had to listen to me talking about my kids and my life while they were sharing lamb lunch, which is great. And halfway through the set, one guy walked through while I was doing my bit. And when I put a pound in the fruit machine that was next to me.
3: Oh, nice.
1: Oh, no.
2: And just continued on its way, and I made a joke about it, but there was no one in the audience to appreciate it. So the
3: it just reminded me of something now. Yeah. I was going to say about a football club where I thought I was going to have them. I thought they were my people, and it turned out they weren't, and they didn't go for anything. Oh. But when I come off stage, my pal Ricky Balshaw, he went, "That was really good." I went, "Did you just watch me? I was terrible." He went, no, it was terrible, but your delivery was brilliant." So it was one of, you know, when you feel like you've turned the corner.
2: Yeah.
3: But the worst one ever was similar to yours, where we turned up to a pub and they had boxing on a TV above our heads. And the room was packed, and I'd seen the two acts before really struggle. And when I got up, the first thing I said was, "Give me a cheer if you're here for the boxing." Whole room cheered. So we're basically standing under a telly, looking like everyone's watching us, and they're not. They're just watching the boxing. It was awful.
4: My worst gig was actually quite recently, just before I came off the circuit. It might be the reason for it. It was weird. It's in a country pub. You go to it, you think this would be a lovely audience, right? And it was you know, an open spot night, whatever it was. But the MC, I'm not going to say his name, he's a lovely guy, he's a really lovely guy. But he's a very sweary MC, and he kind of riles the audience up whenever he MCs. And it's not right for like open mic or open spot people. And I went on, and the audience were just kind of ready to have a go at you and that kind of a thing. And during my set, people were standing up saying, who wants a drink? I'll get a drink at the bar.
3: Oh,
4: and I've never walked off stage, and I walked off that one night because it was just, I just felt there's no point even being on stage. I did like 6 minutes. I said to the MC, "You can come back. I'm not even giving them my time," and I walked off. Yeah. So that was my worst gig. And my best gig probably is about 2 weeks ago, at the kind of rave nights I've been doing, because it's the first time I felt actually like myself, because I'm not performing to impress a promoter. And it was just really fantastic. I was doing all this stuff I'd never done before, with like vocal cues and my MacBook and everything. And I've never done that on the open, on any of the comedy circuit before. And it was just absolutely...
1: You're like, just having fun.
4: Yeah, it was. I felt like myself for the first time ever, actually. And it was really, really... really good. So yeah, that was my best gig.
1: That was your best gig, Rob. Have you got a best gig?
2: Whenever I go to London, there's a promoter in London that very kindly puts me on from time to time, and they're always great. In whenever I go to Brixton, I don't know why they always seem to love me.
1: Love you in Brixton.
2: They love me in Brixton. Yeah. maybe I should try and do more gigs though, I don't know. That's great, but probably the best one I've done in recent times is I was invited to run a night and do a set for, it was a biking convention for motorbikes. And I had this sort of

0: community for the night. And we ended up playing games where we were trying to bang a nail into a log with an axe, and all sorts of things ended up going on in the night beyond just the comedy. And yeah, no, and so it was, yeah, it was just great fun.
1: You just reminded me of something now, because I was trying to think of which one was the best, and I've had so many good ones. No, don't mean that, me, Cookie. I mean, like, you know, when you've like Gus Khan, I got to. He done a homecoming show in Coventry, 650 people, quite early on in my paid career, and that was amazing. In my second year of comedy, I got to do a 10-minute spot on a gig where Tom Allen was closing it, and like that was 850 people in. There was two places I really wanted to gig, which was, one was my local civic hall, the other was Belgrade Theatre in Coventry. This was at the Belgrade Theatre in my second year, and I couldn't believe that.
0: Yeah.
1: But the one that I think really sticks out in my head now, and you've just reminded me, and there's a reason for it, was a biker gig for Rick Hulse. And I'd done a 10-minute spot for him somewhere, and from that 10-minute spot, he said, right, you can come and open this next one. And it was like 50 people in a marquee.
0: Yeah.
1: So I turn up to this next one thinking it's going to be sort of similar. 650 people in a marquee, and I was like, flipping neck. Yeah, yeah. And I got up, Lost Voice Guy was closing.
2: Oh, yeah.
1: So I'm out the back, I'm blowing on my hands because I'm dead nervous. I got up and I had one of the best gigs I'd ever had. And then afterwards, I've gone to the toilet. And I don't know if you've seen them at a festival. They look like giant lemon squeezers where four blokes just get up and stand. And I'm standing there going to the toilet, and there's a guy opposite just staring at me like that, which made it a bit awkward. And he went, can I have a chat with you? I went, maybe in a minute. So we finished what we were doing. And then afterwards, he said, because this biker gig, it was for bikers that had been injured and stuff through accidents and things, and I think that's, it was like a charity thing. He come up to me and he said, I just want to tell you, mate, he says, I've been here all weekend. He says, at the minute I'm looking after my mum. She's kind of in the late stages of life, so I'm looking after my mum and I can't get her out of my head all the time I've been here. He went, for the 20 minutes you've been on stage, he says, I forgot everything. And and I just laughed, and I stood there and I thought, that's what we do it for. You know, like the creating jokes and getting a laugh off a joke that you've created, that's brilliant, that is. But to have someone say something like that, it's nothing beats that, does
3: that
1: it?
3: That makes it all worthwhile.
1: So it was so I think I'll have to put that down as, and Rick Horse's missus turned around and she went, I'm putting him on a bedroom ban, if you know what I mean, until he gives you a headline spot. And I went, no, you can't do that. I mean, Lost Voice Guy's closing. I can see the level of headliners you're getting, and it's an honour for you to say that, but just get me another opening spot. I'll be happy with that. But I don't know, Rick. I hope that that hasn't happened and you have still had fun in the bedroom. If you haven't, it's my fault, and I apologise.
0: Yeah, no one's ever offered to hold their partner to ransom to get me on the set.
1: What a compliment that is as well, though. It was amazing. So I'm glad you mentioned the bike thing there.
3: Well, that was definitely different.
1: Yeah. It was brilliant.
3: Gentlemen, we are rapidly running out of time. Do you just want to say, where you're going to be next? Where's your next gig, Dougie?
1: Can't remember.
3: Oh, that's great. Okay.
1: I don't know until the Monday. Then I'll just I'll flick the page. And it's like a magical mystery tour.
3: He's on an adventure.
4: Can I just say, actually, on that, a little tip for anyone listening, always have like a diary and a pen in your pocket, because number of times I've been at a gig and someone said, are you free on this date for a gig? And then some, you might have it on your phone, but like, if you don't know, it's so easy for that gig then to not never happen.
1: Yeah.
4: So if you have something, I always have, like, I even got it on me now, a little diary and a pen, just so you know exactly when your gigs are, because number of times you get offered something off the cuff and you just don't know if you can do it or not. It's amazing.
1: I've just stepped into the future, because I used to have a diary where it was Monday to Sunday. So then when I'd only know what was going on future if I was trying to book a gig, I'd flick through, oh, I've got them on them days. Whereas now I've stepped into the future and I've got one on my phone.
4: Put it on your phone.
1: So it's like a month, then I can see what's going on for the month until I flick to the next month, you know, and then it's like, ooh.
3: Adventure for the next month. Gentlemen, we have run out of time. I'd like to thank you all, the three of you, even, I'm talking as if there's 300.
1: Yeah.
3: gentlemen, it's been very interesting. Thanks very much for coming on.
0: Pleasure.
3: And hopefully our listeners have enjoyed it as well. And...

0: Yeah, we'll put it all out on social media. I hope you will share it too, because I think we've done an episode that would be, you know, of great use to a lot of comedians out there just starting up. So thanks very much, guys. You just want to shout bye to all our listeners?
1: Cheerios.
2: Bye.
3: Doug Carter Comedy, if you want to find me on social media. Goodbye.
0: Well done, Doug.

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4: Police have arrested an 84-year-old retired priest during a protest in London after she expressed support for Palestine action. Demonstrators held a banner reading "Saving lives is not terrorism" on the first anniversary of the group being proscribed as a terrorist organisation.
5: One of the best things that I can do is to support the organisation and this Palestine action, because they have been brave enough to, some of them, smash up the wetties that are producing the genocide.
4: That was Reverend Sue Parfitt, one of the 14 people arrested during the demonstration outside the Metropolitan Police headquarters. A place in the quarterfinals of the World Cup is what's at stake when England take on Mexico at 1am tomorrow. The hosts will be defending their impressive record at the Azteca Stadium. Susanna Goshko is the UK's ambassador to Mexico. She says authorities in the country want it to be a fun experience for everyone, no matter the result.
6: So I know the Mexicans have been thinking really hard about all of this, and I feel confident that they've put a lot of thought into it and that the vast majority of people are determined to just really enjoy the game.
4: Reform UK says Nigel Farage has broken no rules after reports he received money from a convicted fraudster during the year before he entered Parliament. According to the Sunday Times, George Cottrell helped fund the Reform UK leader's staffing, security and accommodation. Treasury spokesman Robert Jenrick says the support came before Mr Farage became an MP and insisted he complied with parliamentary rules. People across the UK have raised more than £10 million to support those affected by the earthquakes in Venezuela. The Disasters Emergency Committee says the money is helping its member charities provide shelter, food and medical care. And Ferrari's Charles Leclerc has won the British Grand Prix. George Russell came in second place and Lewis Hamilton finished third. From Radio News Hub, I'm Grace McIntosh.
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4: Rain in parts of northern Scotland this evening and overnight. Cloudy across Wales and the southwest. Warm and mostly clear elsewhere. Lows of 14 degrees Celsius.
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10: Good afternoon, dear listeners, and firstly, thank you very much, Judith, for the Green Room. Excellent as always. And you are now with me, Sue Rodwell-Smith, for Ouse Valley Scribblers, where we air stories and poems all from local writers. And as always, it's a very eclectic mix. We're going to start off with a poem, Tall Factory Chimneys, written by Jean Fairbairn and narrated by myself. And the second is a poem written and narrated by Julie Stevens, If I Can't. The poem you're about to hear is called Tall Factory Chimneys, was written by Jean Fairbairn and is narrated by myself, Sue Rodwell-Smith. Do enjoy. Tall factory chimneys punch holes in a panorama of low-lying Fenland sky, where clouds hang like white sheets over washing lines above the streets, and crimson chair covers soak in old tin baths of liquid soap, keeping the dirt of life at bay with frothy bubbles every laundry day. Splashes of red blood-stained concrete walkways in contaminated cities and industrial neighbourhoods. Here, waste buried in landfills spreads toxicity through overspill. But even here, perfume is found and carbon absorbed. From under the ground, green shoots will grab polluted earth and grow wherever there's a crack between the red brick stacks. So we can breathe again.
11: If I can't. If I can't walk that fast, then I'll start a new race. If I can't keep my balance, then I'll sing as I sway. If I can't use my hand, then I'll learn a new trick. If I get so very tired, then I'll run in my sleep. If the heat is too much, then I'll wave at the sun. If I forget the answer, then I'll find a new question. If I can't sleep at night, then I'll say good morning to the stars.
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10: Thank you very much, Julie, for If I Can't, and Jean, Tall Factory Chimneys. We now have a poem written and narrated by Isabel Cook, The Moonlight Masquerade, and that will be followed by a story, Baby on the Way, written by Alice Goulding and narrated again by myself. The Moonlight Masquerade was written and is narrated by Isabel Cook.
12: A moonlight masquerade shines on the abandoned parade arcade. The light shines from windows in high-rise blocks. It shines light on the water of Stillwater docks. In the moonlight, the rundown looks a place of beauty. It hides the stark and derelict shabby. The gothic light that haunts the alley, that spills out into the countryside and into the valley. Two lovers kiss under the neon sign. The landlord shouting, closing time. Car headlights dazzle, reflected in the rain-soaked ground. The city's nighttime shutting down, familiar rumbling sound. Moonlight casts its light where dim-lit streets meet, where the homeless gather to rest weary feet and climb into makeshift shelters perchance to sleep. The chill of morning and the derelict revealed, the stark desolation that the moonlight concealed. A moonlight masquerade on the once proud derelict parade arcade. Reinvention, construction, regeneration. A city in the throes of reincarnation. Invigorate the city, make it thrive once again. Let it rise from the ashes with a vibrant new transformation.
10: Baby on the Way was written and is narrated by Alice Goulding.
13: I'm dreaming I'm in a boat. I'm in a boat which seems to be sinking. It's full of water and my legs are all wet. But the water is warm. I don't like this feeling and I don't think I'm asleep. I open my eyes and wonder why my nightie is wringing wet. I reach for the light and it flickers on. My eyes take a moment to adjust to the brightness and then I look down and see it's spilt everywhere. Just everywhere. Like in the Dambusters film, I have burst the Mona Dam. My water's run off the bed in rivulets. Pink fluid soaking through the sheets and dripping on my brand new cream-coloured carpet. I gaze in horror at the mess. I knew kids were messy, snotty noses, chocolate fingers and worse. It hasn't even arrived yet and it's made a mess. I elbow my husband. He turns and blearily opens his eyes. Everything okay? I burst into tears. God, I'm all wet. He throws back the duvet and surveys the devastation. I think your waters have broken. Talk about stating the obvious. I find myself smiling despite the shock of waking up and drowning in a lake of amniotic fluid. Duh. I can't help myself. He gets out of bed and takes charge. My tummy cramps up and I let out a whimper. For the first time ever, I'm so thankful that I don't have to make any decisions. I have at least been organised. My hospital bag is packed, the itinerary and checklist is stuck on the fridge, and my birth plan is in the folder at the ready. I had not anticipated having to clean up the waters of the Mona Dam. I climb out of bed, my feet squelching in the deep pile of my ruined carpet. I hope the rug doctor will get it clean. I'm tempted to fetch the vax from the garage when another pain grips me. I double over, clutching my side. That was unpleasant. I start to strip the bed. Bother, I'm gripped by another pain, and this one lasts longer. Colin walks in. What on earth do you think you're doing? He shouts. I think it perfectly obvious, so I don't reply. I'm still trying to straighten up after that last wrenching pain. I find myself panting like they tell you to do in all those prenatal classes I insisted Colin and I attend. He hurries over and starts rubbing my back. That's nice. I whimper again as another contraction hits. I think you're in labour. Colin sounds shocked. Duh. Another pain greets me and I let out an expletive. My goofy husband grins. I don't think he's ever heard me swear. Don't you worry, everything's going to be fine. You really think the rug doctor will get the pink out of the carpet? I look up at him, hopefully. He laughs and nods. I'll sort it, but first we have to take a little trip to the hospital. He grabs my pre-packed bag. Wait, I can't go like this. I look down in dismay at my sodden nightie. I need a bath. You're kidding me. Colin does not look impressed. We need to get you to the hospital. I'll find you a clean nightie. But I'm all sticky, I whine, and another pain grips, and I start to pant. I'll have a shower. Promise I'll be quick. Colin looks as if he's about to explode. We have not got time. You need to get to the hospital. I would have laughed, except another pain hit me, and it lasted longer. When I caught my breath, I disagreed. Rubbish. First babies take hours. Check with the midwife. Time the contractions. You'll see. I'm going for that shower. The hot water rained down on me and I leant against the wall, letting it soothe the ache in my back. I was nearly on my knees as the next contraction hit. Maybe Colin was right. Perhaps we ought to make tracks to the hospital. It was a bit of a drive. Colin knocked, then waltzed in. I was on my hands and knees now, moaning as another pain squeezed and I started to pant. He had the phone in his hand. Colin walked out of the bathroom, leaving me panting on my hands and knees. Ooh, this was not good. I wanted pain relief, epidural, gas and air, knocking out with a blunt object, anything that would stop these pains. Colin was still talking on the phone. 10 minutes? I'll leave the door open. Come straight in. His head appeared round the bathroom door. How are you doing? I couldn't answer. I was too busy panting. Can I do anything? I was ready to scream. Have the baby for me. That would be a good start. I was never doing this again. The hot water wasn't so hot anymore. I wanted to turn it off, but I couldn't stand up. The water isn't very warm. Shall I turn it off for you? You look a bit cold. I nodded through chattering teeth. Colin reached over and switched off the water, then popped out and came back with some lovely warm towels. He wrapped them around me, and in walked the midwife. Finally, I was tucked up in a nice clean bed, in a nice dry nightie, and holding a small warm bundle, lying fast asleep in my arms. Colin put his arms around my shoulders and kissed me. Look, we have a beautiful baby boy.
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10: Thank you, Alice, for Baby on the Way, and Isabel for The Moonlight Masquerade. And now we have another poem, written by Isabel Cook and narrated by myself, called Costing the Blooms. And that is followed by a short story written and narrated by Lynn Perriment, The Affair.

Costing the Blooms, written by Isabel Cook and narrated and edited by Sue Rodwell Smith. How many victims of contemptuous fate, revealing, spouting continuous hate, lie in your fruitful garden? Would there be an instantaneous pardon granted me? I feel utterly abandoned in a savage garden with creepers and poisons seeping from the beautiful displays of artful murderers who take their center stage. Plants seemingly so innocent, but only need the hand of man to condemn them. Plants full of pleasure, all flowers bedecked in skimpy attire. They set the flames of desire racing. Hearts abandoned to rhythms of their own, will men atone for the lusting, costing the blooms a misfortune? Flowers and maids all pretty in a row, watch and weep how the garden does grow. Acetone, belladonna, hellebore, aconite, cyanide, milk the poison from the seeds of pleasure. The murderers cleverly disguising their presence. They hate the pawing, the fawning, the act of loving, the abuse of love that means nothing. The maidens are grieving, the harvesting, the gathering, the trafficking, whereupon the blooms fade and give way, left in their place leather and hopelessness etched into the faces that once bloomed so vibrantly. But their petals withered, their countenance aged and grey, only to realise that innocence can be replaced so easily, whereupon they are cast into the shadows to fade away.

0: The Affair, written and narrated by Lynn Perriment and edited by Sue Rodwell Smith.
1: It had been a year since I first set my eyes on these mountains and hills, the lush green valleys and wooded spaces, bright blue sky hovering above the rainforest, large full clouds hung suspended, the start of the wet season. The air weighted with moisture and the scent of impending rain. I smile to myself. A stillness and serenity calms my being at this view. Like looking into a lover's eyes and knowing you're loved in return. The strong arms of the mountains contain me and my thoughts in their peaceful embrace. I am safe and content. As I begin to recall the events of the past year, it occurs to me that this was not a slow attraction. Oh no, not a polite introduction that grew steadily to something of more substance. This was instantaneous. Love at first sight. On arrival on the island that night, a taxi was waiting to collect me. I was tired. I could hardly breathe. The air was so hot and humid. The driver sped along the highway. As I looked out the window, I could just make out a distant outline. Small specks of light dotted here and there, punctuating the darkness. Suddenly, the taxi driver hauled the car onto a lookout point, and there before me lay the lights and landscape of Port of Spain. In that moment, I fell in love. As I explored this new love over the following months, the attraction became greater. I felt familiar with its dawns and sunsets, its tree-lined shores, a recognition that my physical body couldn't remember, but one my spirit had known for many lifetimes ago, a meeting of mind, body and soul, a homecoming. I embraced all of the gifts it had to offer, the delights of Paran music, Christmas fates, all so very different to me, and yet I felt I understood the lyrics of the songs and the rhythms of the melodies. Sunshine and Christmas, strange combination to a foreigner, much more accustomed to snow and mince pies rather than hops and ham, rum punch and pastilles. The splendour of Boxing Day on Macracus Beach, watching the kites flying in the cloudless skies. Children playing in the surf, running in the shallows. The aroma of shark and bake coming from the food vendors' huts. Such a carefree way of life. My feelings grew ever stronger towards my beau as Christmas gave way to carnival time. So vibrant and passionate in all ways. The costumes, music, people and traditions, all so magical, most definitely infectious. After the revelry of carnival, Tobago's shores kissed my mind into a gentle slumber and total submission. As with most relationships, there were differences at times. Compromise for me was easy. When you're looking through the eyes of love, shortcomings are not quite so apparent. I had been cautioned about the capricious nature of the object of my affection. When you're in favour, you're feted. When you're not, forget it. Harsh words, I thought. I had only experienced the tolerance of a place that accepted so many different race and religions under the same flag. As with all things in life, there is dark and light. The light so bright, it dazzles and beguiles you. The dark so dark, it saddens and isolates you. When the rose-coloured spectacles fell, when my lover stood before me, stripped of pretense, barefaced and stern, what did I see? I still saw the beauty and the passion that had taken up residence in my heart and soul. Wherever I shall call home, wherever I travel, no one place or possession will share my spirit as does my beloved Trinidad and Tobago.
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0: Thank you, Lynn, for the affair and Isabel for costing the blooms. Welcome back to part two of Ouse Valley Scribblers with me, Sue Rodwell-Smith. And we have, of course, Fee's diary.
4: Hello, I'm Fiona Ritchie. I've been a carer for my mother for many years, and even though she only tends to get out for appointments these days, I'm still amazed about how much nonsense we're able to create. This is my weekly diary, so you know what trouble we've been causing. There are often sheep in the paddock opposite the bungalow, but once they've eaten all the grass, they're sent to pastures new. It's oddly reassuring to have things moving about outside, and it's not until the sheep go that I realise I miss them, especially as they never write or call. Anyway, there are three trees on the lawn this side of the paddock, then a robust fence, and beyond that about 2 acres for the ewes and lambs to enjoy. The neighbour, who owns the vast lawns, is a farmer next door, and he has a sit-on mower, and every third or fourth day in the summer, he nips around and trims the lawn. Again, that's more movement outside, so nothing gets done inside, unless I'm tinkering with my development of poisonous toxins. One of the trees had much lower limbs, so much so that a few of the branches were only 3 feet from the grass. My neighbour was merrily mowing straight lines and getting closer to the low-hanging boughs, and like me watching him, thought he would be able to duck through them and carry on. It was ghastly. Had I not been laughing so hard, I would have gone to help. He approached the tree at his normal speed, which is probably about 6 miles an hour, and as he ducked, the cap he was wearing got snaggled in the leaves. While he attempted to retrieve it, a branch caught him in the chest, and he was wrenched backwards while flailing his arms about. It was pretty obvious he was unhurt, and only mildly stunned, so he carried on his way, reached a hedgerow, did a 180 turn, and mowed back towards the tree. This time, as he reached the branches, he bent in half, missing most of them as he lay across the top of the lawnmower, but unfortunately lost his cap. You could tell he wasn't happy, especially as the first excursion had left a wobble in the lawn design, so it looked like he had suffered severe hiccups, and now he'd run over and mangled his cap. On the third approach, he stopped short of the tree and, with no effort whatsoever, started sawing the low-hanging branches off, which turned out to be quite a few. The 40-odd sheep suddenly started taking a huge interest in what was going on, and to their delight, the neighbour started throwing the branches into the paddock. Beautiful, rich, tasty, fresh leaves. Well, it looked like something out of Wallace and Gromit. Three started running towards the top right-hand corner of the paddock, and whether it caused panic amongst the others, I don't know, but all the rest followed, which was fine until the first three abruptly stopped. The message didn't reach the sheep bringing up the rear. It was like watching the elephants in the Jungle Book as they all smacked into one another, leaving a pile of sheep looking stunned and bemused, were the ones at the very top of the heap, wondering where the grass had gone and how they got so far off the ground. They eventually dismantled, leaving a dust ball so dense that I couldn't see them for a good 3 minutes. They then immediately tucked into the fresh leaves with very little argy-bargy, although having said that, until the sheep on the periphery moved away, they're all kind of stuck in the corner. It looked quite strange to see acres of unoccupied paddock and all the ewes crammed together in a 10 feet square. They'd eaten the lot in 15 minutes, not remotely interested in my neighbour, who was by now back on his mower and bleeding less. It was clear he was not happy that his straight lawn lines were slightly askew under the tree. However, he did pop over to see me to say one of the ewes reminded him of me because it looked like it was wearing lipstick and described her as mutton dressed as lamb. I sighed at the thought of not getting my youth back and am reminded of two delightful quotes. The first from Lucille Ball. The secret of staying young is to live honestly, eat slowly, and lie about your age. And with a final word going to the great Oscar Wilde. To get back my youth, I would do anything in the world, except take exercise, get up early, or be respectable. Anyway, the other day, while sitting in a packed waiting room, I got bored and divided up the people into two teams and started asking them quiz questions. The doctor got very angry. He came out of his office and said to me, "You're testing my patience."
0: Fee's Diary was edited by Sue Rodwell-Smith. The music was composed by James Silverside and it was recorded in Huntington, Cambridgeshire for Ouse Valley Radio.
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0: Thank you very much, Fiona. And now we have a story written by Andrea Weeding and narrated by Colette Parker. It's a lovely story and it is called The Lace Seller.

0: The Lace Seller, written by Andrea Weeding and narrated by Colette Parker. It was autumn, and an old gypsy lady called Lily had gone to the market town of Little Tipsham to sell her homemade lace. She had pretty lace mats, expensive tablecloths and cosy shawls, and went from home to home selling her beautiful things. The people there remembered her from previous years and looked forward to buying her latest creations. This year turned out to be a bit different though, because she returned home with two rabbits. She'd been paid well for her lace, but took pity on the neglected bunnies that were living in a run-down old hutch in her final customer's garden. Using an ancient gypsy language, she'd enticed the rabbits out of their dirty old home and concealed them beneath her long black skirt. Carefully they made their way back to her caravan, hidden behind trees at the end of Old Chapel Street. Lily's husband George returned from his job at Michaelmas Fair to find Lily busy combing and cutting away mats of white Angora fluff from one of the rabbits, while the other one, which was black with white splodges and long matted fur between his ears, sat trembling beneath the table. She made them up a litter box with soil in and used a cardboard box for a hay rack. They ate and drank from cereal bowls, then hid and fell asleep beneath the caravan's window seat. George understood why Lily had brought the rabbits home. She hadn't been able to have children, and though he didn't mind, she'd always been sad about this and how empty their lives seemed to her without children. The rabbits were Alita's fur babies. He understood this and was happy to help. Later that night, the occupants of the caravan were both sound asleep until just gone midnight, when there was a sudden loud stomp, stomp, stomp, and the two rabbits reappeared. The white and black buck drummed a rhythm with his back legs, while the Angora stood on her hind legs, stuck her nose in the air, her long ears laid smooth against her back, and she began dancing to the buck's drummed rhythms. The old couple were cross at first for having been woken up, but laughed as they watched with amazement at the rabbits dancing, twirling and stomping, hopping and bobbing. The gypsies laughed so much that they cried. Gradually the rabbits' dancing slowed down, but George had an idea. He fetched his violin and began playing traditional gypsy fiddle music. The rabbits paused and watched him and listened intently to the dance music, then resumed dancing, this time picking up speed following the rapid tempo of the fiddle. Lily was entranced as the rabbits danced a circle around her and George. They were so graceful and yet so fast, the room began to blur as her eyes followed them. Then somehow the room she was in began to change. Wood was replaced with stone. The little stove was replaced with a large open fireplace and a beautiful bouquet of the finest roses scented the air from its place on an ornate oak table. Lily looked across to a window. The smell of heather and peat wafted in from a knot garden filled with flowers. Purple and green mountains surrounded them, and a sea eagle was gliding in the sky above. Smoke from the fire blew in and blurred the view, and then it was gone. Lily blinked. George laid his violin back in its case, and the rabbits went back under the window seat to sleep. For the rest of that night, Lily slept deeply and dreamed that a beautiful woman murdered a man in a house made of stone. Tall mountains stood in the distance. Children screamed. The angry, jealous woman stood over them, and with harsh words she cursed them. Louise and Robert, I curse you to be rabbits. Your mother was weak, and your father my ruin. You'll be rabbits all your days, prisoners as pets. You'll rue your parents' ways. I banish you from Scotland and away from my gaze. She banished them, lest they eat Scottish heather and end the curse. A strange dream to have, and even stranger was the fact that her husband had had the same dream, and they continued to do so until the spring, while every night the rabbits danced to George's violin music. One day he said to Lily, "Let's go home." It was springtime, and the chill north wind carried a hint of warmth and a promise of purple and green Scottish mountains. So off they set in their little caravan, pulled by their strong grey horse called Winston, and taking their strange dancing rabbits with them. Lily told George that she wanted to look for the stone house that had been in their strange dream. George nodded. "Yes, dear, I was thinking the same thing. It might be in the Highlands. I'll point Winston towards Ben Nevis and see how far we get. The stone in the house looks like that on Dunvegan Castle. Maybe it's on Skye. It'll be a few more weeks till we can get there, but..." He turned to her. She shrugged and said, "No matter. I've got plenty of time. As long as Winston gets his rest breaks, there's plenty for him to eat. We can get there when we get there," she smiled. It was on the island of Skye that they found the stone house by following an old map. The house was unlocked and empty, so they went in. The rabbits jumped out of the van and danced into the house. They ran through it and into the overgrown garden and began chomping on the heather there, while Winston grazed on brambles and long grasses. No sooner had the rabbits finished eating the heather than they both turned into children. The dreams had been true, and now the curse was lifted. The rabbits had become a little brother and sister again, of about 5 years old, wearing identical tartan kilts, revealing knobbly knees, just as they had been all those years ago, before the witch had cursed them. They went skipping and laughing and clapping their hands together all around the house. The witch's curse had finally been lifted. After 40 years of being passed around as pet rabbits, they were able to be children once more and to be in their old home again. Lily and George stared in amazement. Then Lily sat down at the oak table and the children came running to her and hugged her. "Thank you, Lily. Thank you for saving us. But our parents are dead and we have no family at all. Could you and George be our family now?" "Please say yes," they chimed. "I didn't think we'd ever have children, and you are perfect children." "Yes, of course we will, my dears. How could we not? We loved you when you were rabbits. How much more will we love you now that you're children?" George hugged Lily and the children with tears in his eyes. Finally, they were at home.
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1: Thank you very much, Alison Collette, for waiting in line. Welcome back to part three of Ouse Valley Scribblers with me, Sue Rodwell Smith, on Ouse Valley Radio. And now we have the long story, and it is called Waiting in Line. And this was written by Alice Goulding and is narrated by myself.

0: Waiting in Line, written by Alice Golding and narrated and edited by Sue Rodwell Smith. Elsie Brodie walked to the bus stop with her pension book in her handbag for the last time. The post office was closing, and her granddaughter explained she would have to fill in a form online to receive her pension directly into her bank account. Whatever good that would do. The bank had closed a year ago. How was she supposed to pay her bills? She didn't have a computer, and her mobile was not a smartphone. Technology was all very well when it worked, but Elsie was struggling to work out how to use the television remote since she lost Jerry. At least she didn't have to put up with watching his football ad nauseam or his pants on the floor next to the washing basket. You'd have thought after nagging him for 40 years, he'd have sussed they were supposed to go inside it and not on the flipping floor. Anyway, Jerry was gone, and she never thought she would admit it, but she missed seeing those pants on the floor. She had no one to nag, no one to talk to, no one to laugh with, and no one to sort out the bills. Elsie was having to learn to manage everything by herself. Her son never came to visit. Mark and that snobby wife of his was always busy. Elsie was glad. Prue disapproved of her collection of royal memorabilia and particularly disliked the crocheted coronation crown covering the spare toilet roll in the downstairs cloakroom. Elsie reverently dusted her treasures once a week. They each had a story to tell. The coronation mug was given to her and her classmates in 1953 and became the first item in her collection. There was no one waiting at the bus stop. Elsie perched on the thin, long seat made of plastic. Even the bus stop was made of plastic windows. In her younger days, they were brick-billed with a wooden bench inside. Great for canoodling in when waiting for your beau for the last bus home after a date. Not that people worried about that sort of thing these days. A young woman arrived pushing a bubby with a sleeping child strapped inside, cuddling a grubby soft toy. Elsie could not make out what sort of animal it was meant to be. Its fur was multicoloured and its body square with dangly arms and legs, but no head. Elsie was about to ask the young woman what it was, but she was tapping vigorously on her phone and had not noticed the silly old woman standing at the front of the queue. Two council workers joined the line.
1: "I can't believe Ryan. That lad complains when the sun shines. He complains the rain's wet, and then he complains the snow's cold. What the hell did he expect when he applied for the job? He thought he'd be driving the bin lorry, leaving the rest of us all out in all weathers. Ryan's an idiot. No arguments from me there." Elsie smiled.
0: The bus was heading their way and Elsie stuck out her hand. The driver signalled he was stopping and the bus doors swung open. Elsie was about to step on the bus when a big fat bloke loomed over her. His girth was massive and she was trapped between him and the pushchair behind. There was no time for her to step out of the way as he bulldozed through. Elsie caught the back of her foot on the wheel of the pushchair. There was only thin air to grab hold of as she was pitched sideways. Time slowed as she made contact with the hard concrete. First her ankle crumpled, and then her knee, hip, ribs, shoulder, and finally her head made contact with the edge of the curb. Like a failed sapling, its branches creaking and snapping when crashing to the ground. Elsie groaned. She ached in places she didn't know she had places and was in agony everywhere else. Even her eyes hurt and she struggled to open them. She knew where she was from the smell. Disinfectant and rubbing alcohol. She forced one eyelid open. She was in a hospital corridor on a gurney. She wasn't the only person there. From a post-op queue to a hospital queue when she was supposed to be in a post office queue. The irony was not wasted on Elsie. She had learned to queue at school. Children lined up in the playground in her day and were marched into school by classroom. The youngest children first. Everyone stood behind their desk and said, "Good morning, Miss Palmer." Elsie remembered her favourite teacher with fondness. She wanted to be a teacher herself when she grew up. It was not to be. When she asked if she could stay on to do her A-levels, her mother shrugged. "Ask your father." Father said, "There's nothing that school can teach you which will be any use for a girl. You'll be getting married and having babies, and an education is not for the likes of you. You need a job. Sparks is taking on cashiers. Get down there and put your name down." She queued up behind five other girls to fill in the form. Elsie smiled and chatted to them all. The lady behind the desk was helpful, and Elsie got a call back the next day. She had the job. Helping customers to find the right outfit or the nattiest pair of kitten heels gave her a satisfied feeling when the ladies went home happy. Her manager was impressed and took her under her wing. Elsie was promoted, and then she met Jerry. It was December, and Jerry was in a queue at the post office to buy stamps. Elsie had a letter to post for her father. "The snow's cold today," she said, and Jerry raised an eyebrow. "And the rain's wet. Are we really going to talk about the weather?" "Isn't that what we do? I'm Elsie. I haven't seen you here before." "Jerry, I moved here with work."
2: "Next, please," said the teller.
0: Jerry bought his stamps and left. Elsie thought that that was that, but Jerry was waiting for her outside the post office and asked her out on a date. Most people had no patience with queues, but Elsie had her fondest memories standing in line, getting to know people. Her granddaughter was embarrassed when she chatted to strangers at bus stops, but that was what people did back in the day. She hated seeing children ignored by their parents as they were too busy on their phones. No wonder children had no conversation. The modern obsession of scrolling on a mobile, or texting instead of scrolling, or even playing football was reduced to interacting via computer instead of kicking a ball in a field. Face-to-face chat and the art of witty banter had become a thing of the past. It made Elsie sad to see people becoming more isolated by technology when the World Wide Web was designed to bring people closer together. "Elsie Brody, I'm Dr. Patel. You have been in the wars. We are sending you for an X-ray and a CT scan. Is there anyone I can call for you?" "My son Mark Brody. His number is in my address book in my bag."
2: "Leave it with me," said Dr. Patel.
1: "Mum, what on earth did you do to yourself?" asked Mark,
0: putting a punnet of grapes on the table and grabbed a chair, scraping the feet on the lino tiles with one ear-grating screech. Typical Mark, lazy. Normal people would pick up the chair and place it down next to the bed, not drag it across the floor. Well, at least he'd turned up, which was more than could be said for that awful wife of his. Elsie should be thankful, not irritated.
2: "Some fat idiot pushed me over at the bus stop. Couldn't wait. The selfish so-and-so, and now look at me. I'm dressed as the mummy."
0: Mark didn't even crack a smile as he stared at his phone.
1: "Prue's arranging respite care. You can't go home in that state."
2: "I'll manage."
1: "No, you won't. Sorry, Mum, but it's all arranged. We are waiting for a space."
0: Another waiting line. A space becoming available usually meant someone died. Elsie was in a queue for a dead man or woman's bed. Lovely.
2: "Thanks for the grapes. How long will I be there?"
1: "Depends on how quickly the brakes mend. Now, I've got to go."
0: He stood and slipped his phone in his pocket.
1: "Take care and no getting out of the bed. Press the buzzer if you need anything. Jodie will be here at the weekend. She's getting the train back from uni to see you."
2: "Oh, thanks, love. It will be lovely to see her. Ask her to bring her computer. She can help me fill in some forms."
0: The orderly brought Elsie a cup of tea, a cheese and tomato sandwich,
2: and something in a little pot that looked like trifle, but wasn't. The bread was soggy, the tea was cold, and the trifle tasted like soup. Elsie didn't like it here, but Mark was right. She couldn't go home with her leg in plaster. When she was pregnant with Mark, she spent a lot of time waiting at the doctor's for her checkups. It was lovely meeting the older mothers, and she made new friends. Some she kept in touch with, sending cards every Christmas. And others had fallen by the wayside over the years. She blamed COVID for losing contact with her old workmates. People were afraid to leave their houses, and their reunions were cancelled and never started up again. She missed their ladies' what lunch meetings. Her best friend Patty had died a year before Jerry, and her life wasn't the same without Patty. And with Jerry gone as well, the only conversations Elsie had was chatting to people in queues. She pushed her food tray away and closed her eyes. Elsie slept through her granddaughter's visit. Jodie had brought her laptop, but she never managed to show Elsie how to fill in those forms. Mark and Prue had put off visiting and were too late. Elsie died at 3 that morning. The queue for the respite care was too long for Elsie. Someone else would take her bed. The funeral cortege was short. Inside her wicker coffin, Elsie was surrounded by flowers, but was unable to enjoy the heavy scent of lilies as she was transported in the polished hearse. A limo followed behind her with the grieving family. Mark on his phone scrolling through his messages, Prue dabbed dry eyes with her handkerchief and imagined purging Elsie's house full of all that tat. She'd sell the royal memorabilia. People were suckers for that sort of rubbish. The only one who showed any genuine emotion was Jodie. Silent tears fell as the hearse drove relentlessly onwards to her mother's final resting place. Jodie was going to miss her grandmother and regretted not spending more time with her. The queue of traffic forming behind the cortege was getting longer as they drove at a sedate pace on narrow country roads towards the village church. Elsie would have laughed at the

Well, I do hope you enjoyed that. Thank you very much, Alice, for waiting in line. Well, that's all for me now, folks. I do hope you've enjoyed the last hour. We're going out to Sex Crime 1984 Eurythmics with, of course, Annie Lennox. At 8 o'clock, it is going to be Ouse Valley Smooth Jazz with Pete Singleton. But following the 6 o'clock news, it is John Aveling with Ouse Valley Classics. 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So you can download, as I said, or listen again. This is Sue Rodwell-Smith. Have a great rest of the day, won't you? And I'll be back again for my live show on next Friday at 1 p.m. Do take care of yourselves. Bye for now. Bye.

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2: An 84-year-old retired priest has been arrested for expressing support for Palestine action at a protest in London.
3: What can I do with my age and my frailty? Very little. I do what I can to support the Palestinians.
2: That was Reverend Sue Parfitt speaking outside Scotland Yard. A further 13 people were arrested at the demonstration as protesters held up banners to mark 1 year since the group was proscribed as a terrorist organisation. We're edging closer to kick off for England's crucial World Cup knockout game against co-host Mexico. The game will be played at the historic Azteca Stadium in Mexico City, which sits some 7,000 metres above sea level. Susanna Goshko is the UK's ambassador to Mexico.
4: I think Mexicans are really excited to be playing England and they're looking forward to the game. You know, I think you'll find a lot of energy, a lot of enthusiasm and a tough game for both sides.
2: Donald Trump told crowds in Washington the American dream is back at celebrations to mark the 250th anniversary of American independence. The US president mixed partisan politics with patriotic appeals at the National Mall rally.
5: All voters must provide a little thing called proof of citizenship, and there will be no mail-in ballots except for illness, disability, military deployment, or travel. And you won't have cheating on the elections anymore. It's very simple.
2: It was an unusual Independence Day address, which presidents typically use as a moment to unify the country. Some have criticised Mr. Trump for politicising the celebrations. And Novak Djokovic has made Wimbledon history after moving past Roger Federer for the most men's singles match wins at the tournament. The seven-time champion battled through a four-set test against Roman Safiulin to reach his 17th quarter-final. That's the latest from Radio News Hub. I'm Grace McIntosh.
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2: Rain in parts of northern Scotland this evening and overnight. Cloudy across Wales and the southwest. Warm and mostly clear elsewhere. Lows of 14 degrees Celsius.
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8: Good evening, a very warm welcome to this week's Ouse Valley Cool Classics. I'm John Aveling, aka The Biscuit. I bring you 2 hours of wonderful classical music to chill you out at the end of the weekend. And it's been a fairly warm one. It's going to get warmer next week. So remember the sun cream, and if you're going to stay in the garden, don't stay in there too long or wear a hat. Let's kick us off in cool style with the Royal Philharmonic Orchestra playing Max Brooks Concerto No. 1 for violin and orchestra in G minor.

hope you agree I've set a high bar for this evening's Ouse Valley Classics, kicking us off with Max Brooks' Concerto No. 1 for violin and orchestra. Beautiful piece of music, beautifully played, as is this. This is Mozart's Clarinet Concerto. It's played for you by the English Chamber Orchestra. Takes you through to the first set of messages.

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Bach's Concerto in D minor number 2 for violin and orchestra. That was the Munich Chamber Orchestra with that recording. Something special for you now from Alan Planes, the pianist. He's playing Debussy's Clair de Lune.

pretty much the perfect soundtrack for a summer's evening, that from Debussy. That was Claire de Lune, played for you by Alan Planes. And speaking of soundtracks, it's about time I took you to the movies. I'm going to play a piece of classical music that was used in a movie. It was used in the movie Death in Venice. It's Mahler's work. It's the Symphony No. 5. I'm going to play the Adagietto. Well, I'm not going to. The Frankfurt Radio Symphony Orchestra are playing it for you, taking you through to the second set of messages this hour.

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I leave you with a little bit of Mendelssohn. This is the Concerto for Violin and Orchestra, and it's the London Philharmonic Orchestra. Your players, please don't go anywhere. I've got more beautiful classical music in the second hour of the show, after the news and weather at the top of the hour, so please do stay with me. It's well worth it on a summer's evening.

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1: Animals can't speak to drivers, but if they could, they would be asking us, telling us by the sounds of it, to put our litter and fruit waste in the bin. Because roadside litter kills an estimated 3 million animals every year. No wonder they sound miffed. So let's lend them a paw. Let's take our rubbish with us and bin it properly. National Highways. And what's that? They said thanks very much.
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3: Police have arrested an 84-year-old retired priest during a protest in London after she expressed support for Palestine action. Demonstrators held a banner reading "Saving lives is not terrorism" on the first anniversary of the group being proscribed as a terrorist organisation.
4: One of the best things that I can do is to support the organisation and this Palestine action, because they have been brave enough to, some of them, smash up the wetties that are producing the genocide.
3: That was Reverend Sue Parfitt, one of 14 people arrested during the demonstration outside the Metropolitan Police headquarters. Reform UK says Nigel Farage has broken no rules after reports he received money from a convicted fraudster during the year before he entered Parliament. According to the Sunday Times, George Cottrell helped fund Reform UK leaders' staffing, security and accommodation. Treasury spokesman Robert Jenrick says the support came before Mr Farage became an MP and insisted he complied with parliamentary rules. A place in the quarterfinals of the World Cup is what's at stake when England take on Mexico at 1 a.m. tomorrow. The hosts will be defending their impressive record at the Azteca Stadium. Susanna Goshko is the UK's ambassador to Mexico.
5: So I know the Mexicans have been thinking really hard about all of this, and I feel confident that they've put a lot of thought into it and that the vast majority of people are determined to just really enjoy the game.
3: People across the UK have raised more than £10 million to support those affected by the earthquakes in Venezuela. The Disasters Emergency Committee says the money is helping charities provide shelter, food and medical care. And Ferrari's Charles Leclerc has won the British Grand Prix. We've got two British drivers on the podium this year, as George Russell came second and Lewis Hamilton finished third. From Radio News Hub, I'm Grace McIntosh.
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3: Rain in parts of northern Scotland this evening and overnight. Cloudy across Wales and the southwest. Warm and mostly clear elsewhere. Lows of 14 degrees Celsius.

In real life, he was an absolute giant of a man, standing at over 6 feet 6 inches tall. And as a composer, he's an absolute giant and one of the greats. Well remembered is Rachmaninoff. That was his Piano Concerto No. 2 in C minor. The Royal Philharmonic Orchestra were your players. Welcome back to Ouse Valley Classics. I hope you're enjoying my selections. I hope you're having a wonderful evening. I'll take you to the messages with something very fitting from Vivaldi. This is the Concerto No. 2, otherwise known as Summer. It's the Scottish Chamber Orchestra, your players.

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from the film The Deer Hunter. That was the brilliant Stanley Myers' piece. It was called Cavatina. We started off this segment with Foire's Cantique de Jean Racine. It was a choir of Trinity College, Cambridge, your performers. And taking you to the last set of messages on the show. Yeah, where's that 2 hours gone? It's Arvo Parts, Spiegel im Spiegel. It's Daniel Hope and Simon Mulligan, your artists.

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Well, back-to-back visits to the cinema, Howard Shore's Lord of the Rings suite, played by the London Symphony Orchestra and James Galway, was preceded by Independence Day, the film, the main theme, played by the City of Prague Philharmonic Orchestra. So let's keep this going right the way through to the end of the show. This is Nigel Hess's theme from Ladies in Lavender. It's the Royal Philharmonic Orchestra, led from the violin by Joshua Bell. And that's all for this week's Cool Classics. Thank you for your company. Stay tuned for Pete Singleton and the Jazz Show, and join me for more great classical music on Ouse Valley Cool Classics next Sunday. Well, I'll be able to report how the battle proms went on, and I hope Frank, our competition winner, has a great time if he chooses to go to that one of the performances. Take care of yourselves. Stay safe in the sun. See you next week.

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2: An 84-year-old retired priest has been arrested for expressing support for Palestine action at a protest in London.
3: What can I do with my age and my frailty? Very little. I do what I can to support the Palestinians.
2: That was Reverend Sue Parfitt speaking outside Scotland Yard. A further 13 people were arrested at the demonstration as protesters held up banners to mark 1 year since the group was proscribed as a terrorist organisation. Just hours to go until England's crucial World Cup knockout game against co-host Mexico. The game will be played at the historic Azteca Stadium in Mexico City, which sits some 7,000 metres above sea level. There's concerns about how the England team will cope with the change in altitude. James Barber is the lead performance specialist at the Altitude Centre.
4: Everything is just so much harder. There's less oxygen available to you when you go to altitude, so you've got less oxygen going to your muscles, less oxygen going to the brain. And so across the course of 90 minutes, you're going to fatigue much more quickly. And that ability to sprint, having already sprinted, is going to be massively impaired.
2: Before the Three Lions kick off in the early hours, Brazil take on Norway in their round of 16 clash. That game kicks off at 9 p.m. in New Jersey. A yellow rain warning is in force for parts of northwest Scotland. It's in place until 10 a.m. on Monday, and the Met Office says there could be 40 millimetres of rainfall and up to 100 millimetres over the highest ground. England's women cricketers were dealt a familiar heartache in a World Cup final as Australia claimed a record-extending seventh women's T20 crown with a thumping 7-wicket win at Lord's. It's another World Cup final defeat for England, with Australia maintaining their perfect record against them. And Clarkson's Farm star Caleb Cooper has tied the knot with his long-term partner. He posted a photo of them standing in front of a tractor with the caption Mr. and Mrs. Cooper. That's the latest from Radio News Hub. I'm Grace McIntosh.
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2: Rain in parts of northern Scotland this evening and overnight. Cloudy across Wales and the southwest. Warm and mostly clear elsewhere. Lows of 14 degrees Celsius.
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8: Ian Martin and family, good evening on this hot summer Sunday evening here on Ooze Valley Radio, the sound of Huntingdonshire. I'm Pete Singleton with you through till 10 with smooth jazz, with a little bit of trad thrown in for good measure. The time now is coming up to 7 minutes past eight, but my first task is to thank John Aveling for another wonderful 2 hours of the very best classical music. You can catch John again at the same time, that's 6 p.m. a week from today.

Incognito and I See the Sun, which I suppose is rather appropriate at the moment, given the next heat wave that seems to be with us. Time on the show now here on Ouse Valley Radio for our featured artist. Well, at least the first track from the featured artist, which tonight is the Crusaders, who were formerly known as the Jazz Crusaders, formed in 1960 and were active right until 2010. Originally from Houston in Texas, first known from the 1960 inception as the Jazz Crusaders, they eventually renamed themselves in 1971 to simply the Crusaders. There's a wide range of genres such as jazz, R&B, jazz rock, and the blues and jazz funk are cohesively featured on many of the group's albums. The Crusaders have also copped a total of 9 Grammy nominations. Let's hear the first piece then from the Crusaders. This is Keep That Same Old Feeling.

the first piece from our featured artist for this evening, The Crusaders, and Keep That Same Old Feeling. There'll be another piece from them in hour two, around about 9:15 or thereabouts. Jiva now, and a piece named Stars.

Australian jazz fusion pianist Noel Elmowy, who lived in London in the early 1980s and practiced as a dentist while playing in the local music scene, often performing jazz, funk and Latin. Well, you've got to do something in your spare time, I suppose, if you're a dentist. You're listening to Ouse Valley Radio on this Sunday evening. It's 27 minutes past 8 now here. And coming up, it's our Jazz 625 Remembered feature, where we play a piece from an artist who appeared on that memorable jazz programme on early BBC Two way back in the 1960s, which now seems a century away. It's not far off, to be quite honest with you. Let's move to that with Citrus Sun.

podcast from Citrus Sun. Well, there's a sun in the show tonight. It's now 26 minutes to 9, very nearly, and time for our Jazz 625 Remembered feature. And many of you, I'm sure, will remember that early show from the 1960s on BBC Two, which ran for about 4 years, although it's had one or two reincarnations over the years. Now, of course, one artist that appeared was Dame Cleo Lane, also Lady Dankworth, as, of course, she was married to Johnny Dankworth. A British singer and actress known for her scat singing. She had many successes with singles such as Your Answer to Me and appeared in a range of musical theatre productions, received a number of awards and honours, including appointment as an OBE in 1979 and a Grammy in 1986. She became a Dame in 1997. Born actually in Southall in Middlesex and the second of three children of Sylvan Alexander Campbell and Minnie Blanche Bullock. Registered under the name of Clementine Dinah Bullock. Father was Jamaican and veteran of the First World War, who worked as a building labourer and regularly busked. And her mother was the child of English parents from Wiltshire, both whom had died some years before their daughter's first marriage to a man named Bullock in 1913. So here is a lovely piece from Cleo. This is Let's Slip Away.

Isabel Fructuoso, The Rhythm is Magic. 19 minutes to 9 here on Ouse Valley Radio, the sound of Huntingdonshire with me, Pete Singleton. Smooth jazz all the way through till 10. Althea Rene now, for FM 1960.

Alf here, Rennes FM 1960 and talking of FM, unfortunately we haven't got our FM service at the moment. We're undergoing major maintenance on our transmitter, but we do hope to be back with you very shortly, hopefully towards the end of next week. 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

Chas Mack and Love Crazy. And before that, you heard Can't Go Back by Peggy Blue. Okay, well, we're going to go to the news very shortly, and afterwards time you will hear Adriana Evans, Dave Brubeck, another track from our featured artist, The Crusaders. There'll also be something from Marlena Shaw. So do stay with us as we go to the news at 9 with Grace McIntosh. This is Down to the Bone, Staten Island Groove.

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2: A 22-year-old woman has died in a skydiving incident near a Nottinghamshire airfield. Police say emergency services were called to reports of an incident near Langer Airfield just after 12 p.m. The young woman was found in a nearby field and pronounced dead at the scene. Officers say her family have been informed and no one else was hurt. Police have arrested an 84-year-old retired priest during a protest in London after she expressed support for Palestine action. Demonstrators held a banner reading "Saving lives is not terrorism" on the first anniversary of the group being prescribed as a terrorist organisation.
3: One of the best things that I can do is to support the organisation and this Palestine action, because they have been brave enough to, some of them, smash up the wetties that are producing the genocide.
2: That was Reverend Sue Parfitt, one of 14 people arrested during the demonstration outside the Metropolitan Police headquarters. England are preparing to take on Mexico for a place in the quarterfinals of the World Cup. The hosts will be defending their impressive record at the Azteca Stadium, which sits some 7,000 metres above sea level. Some fans are worried about how the team will cope with the altitude.
4: The players will be impacted differently because of their underlying physiology, but the ball is impacted. There are things like if you were to kick the ball as hard at sea level and altitude, it's going to fly further when you're altitude because there's less air resistance to it.
2: That's James Barber, the lead performance specialist at the Altitude Centre. Not long to wait. Kickoff is at 1 a.m. tomorrow. People across the UK have raised more than £10 million to support those affected by the earthquakes in Venezuela. The Disasters Emergency Committee says the money is helping provide shelter, food and medical care. And Ferrari's Charles Leclerc has won the British Grand Prix. Mercedes' George Russell came second. That's the latest from Radio News Hub. I'm Grace McIntosh.
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2: Rain in parts of northern Scotland this evening and overnight. Cloudy across Wales and the southwest. Warm and mostly clear elsewhere. Lows of 14 degrees Celsius.
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Smooth jazz with me, Pete Singleton, with you through till 10 o'clock. Well, this is hour two of the show, and we started off with Adriana Evans and El Sol, another song about sun. It just so happens. It's all very appropriate this evening. Dave Brubeck now, just before our next featured artist song. Dave Brubeck was born in 1920 and passed away in 2012. He was an American jazz pianist and composer, as you probably already know, often regarded as a foremost exponent of cool jazz. Brubeck's work is characterized by unusual time signatures and superimposing contrasting rhythms, meters and tonalities, and combining different styles and genres such as classical, jazz and blues. Probably one of his most famous recordings now. Are you ready for Take Five?

Dave Brubeck's Take Five. Back to our featured artist now, the Crusaders. Well, high school friends Joe Sample, who we've often played on the show, and Wilton Felder, another one on the tenor saxophone, and Nesbitt Styx Hooper on drums, formed their first band together, the Swingsters, at Wheatley High School in Houston in 1954. While studying at Texas Southern University, they played a mixture of jazz and R&B and were joined by Wayne Henderson on the trombone, Hubert Laws on the flute, and Henry Wilson on bass. Their group soon turned to hard bop and renamed themselves the Modern Jazz Sextet, but also recorded more R&B in the more R&B vein as the Nighthawks or Nighthawks. In 1960, Sample, Felder and Hooper formed the Jazz Crusaders as a quintet with a succession of different bass players. Influenced very much by Cannonball Adderley and Art Blakey and John Coltrane, the band signed to the Pacific Jazz label in 1961 and released 16 albums on the label over the subsequent 8 years. So the second of our pieces from the Crusaders now. This is an original full-length version, album version of Stomp and Buck Dance.

The final piece from our featured artists for this evening, The Crusaders. And of course there'll be another featured artist in next week's show. Do listen for that. The first one will be around about 8:15 or so. Almost time for our weekly trip down to the Trad Cellar, where we listen to a couple of real good trad bands. I can tell you that trad fans will be very pleased with the two I've chosen for this evening. However, we now go to Marlena Shaw, born in 1939, professionally known as Marlena Shaw, but her real name was Marlena Burgess, American singer, and began her singing career in the 60s and continued to perform right up to her death. Her music has often been sampled in hip-hop music and used in TV commercials. Here she is then with an album version of California Soul.

Marlena Shaw with California Soul. 26 and a half minutes past nine here on Ouse Valley Radio, the sound of Huntingdonshire, and it's time for our little trip down to the Trad Cellar. So we'll go down those steps as we always do every week and get out the key to the big old iron door and see who is performing there tonight. Well, George Melly with Mick Mulligan's Jazz Band will be coming up right after Chris Barber's New Orleans Jazz Band and Saratoga Swing.

Acoustic Alchemy and Urban Cowboy. And I do hope you enjoyed the two jazz pieces. We had George Money there. You've got the right key, but the wrong keyhole. And George was performing there with Mick Mulligan's jazz band. And we started off down in the Trad Cellar with Chris Barber and Saratoga Swing. Time now is coming up to 22 minutes to 10 here on Ooze Valley Radio, the sound of Huntingdonshire. Maury Kanteh now, born in 1950, was a Guinean vocalist and player of the Kora harp. He was best known internationally for his 1987 hit song Yeke Yeke, which reached number one in Belgium, Finland, the Netherlands, and also in Spain. The album it came from, Akwaaba Beach, was the best-selling African record of all time. Let's hear that song now, Yeke Yeke.

Rufus, an American funk band from Chicago, Illinois. And that was Take Time. You're listening to Ooze Valley Radio on this Sunday evening with me, Pete Singleton, smooth jazz all the way through till 10. A reminder that if you're listening to us, you are only listening to us online or by your smart speaker or on a mobile app, as our FM transmitter is undergoing major maintenance, which I've said before is absolutely such a big undertaking for a small community radio station like Ooze Valley Radio. 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

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The next time you can hear me is on Drive at 4 o'clock on Thursday, Back to the 70s on Saturdays at 6 a.m. Coming up at 7, it's Steve Kerman with Ouse Valley Breakfast, but following the news at 10 o'clock, it's Sunday Night Chill, and then the Nighttime Playlist, the very best laid-back and mellow music to end your Sunday, and to help you drift off into Monday. We're playing out with Oscar Peterson, The Waltz I Blew For You. I'm back with more at 8 o'clock next Sunday, hopefully in glorious FM as well. This has been Ouse Valley Smooth Jazz, produced and presented by me, Pete Singleton. Oh, and don't forget to keep jazzing. 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
2: Police say a young woman has died in a skydiving incident near a Nottinghamshire airfield. Officers say emergency services were called to reports of an incident near Langer Airfield just after 12 p.m. A 22-year-old woman was found in a nearby field and pronounced dead at the scene. Nottinghamshire police say her family have been informed and no one else was hurt. Police have arrested an 84-year-old retired priest during a protest in London after she expressed support for Palestine action.
3: One of the best things that I can do is to support the organisation and this Palestine action.
2: That was Reverend Sue Parfitt, one of the 14 people arrested during the demonstration to mark the first anniversary of the group being proscribed as a terrorist organisation. Just hours to go until England's crucial World Cup knockout game against co-host Mexico. The game will be played at the historic Azteca Stadium in Mexico City, which sits some 7,000 metres above sea level. There's concerns about how the England team will cope with the change in altitude. James Barber is from the Altitude Centre.
4: If I was a player, I'd certainly want a three-minute break. Halfway through the half, I think it could be a useful thing. Obviously, Mexico kept them as well, so it's going to advantage them. But yeah, I think it might just help level the playing field a little bit.
2: The game kicks off at 1 a.m. in the early hours of Monday. A yellow rain warning is in force for parts of northwest Scotland. It's in place until 10 a.m. on Monday, and the Met Office says there could be 40 millimetres of rainfall and up to 100 millimetres over the highest ground. And England's women cricketers were dealt a familiar heartache in a World Cup final as Australia claimed a record-extending seventh women's T20 crown with a thumping 7-wicket win at Lord's. It's another World Cup final defeat for England, with Australia maintaining their perfect record against them. That's the latest from Radio News Hub. I'm Grace McIntosh.
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2: Rain in Scotland and Northern England on Monday, sunny spells elsewhere and very warm in the southeast. Highs of 31 degrees Celsius in the south and 21 in the north.
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2: Beyoncé has dropped a new song completely out of the blue. The 35-time Grammy Award-winning singer released the new track, titled Morning Dew, yesterday.

0: A press release from her representatives has called the song a direct nod to her loyal Beehive to commemorate the upcoming celebration of her second album, B-Day, which will mark its 20th anniversary in September. Elizabeth Taylor's estate have marked Taylor Swift's wedding with a throwback picture of the actress. It shows her celebrating inside of Madison Square Garden, where Taylor Swift married NFL player Travis Kelce on Friday night. Following the event, the official Instagram page for Elizabeth Taylor, who died in 2011, shared a photo of her during an anniversary celebration for the movie Around the World in 80 Days. And Sir David Beckham has called his family his proudest achievement in his post for his wedding anniversary. The retired footballer shared a series of photos with his wife, Lady Victoria Beckham. The couple were met with messages of support from some of their famous friends, including Gordon Ramsay.
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3: A 22-year-old woman has died in a skydiving incident near a Nottinghamshire airfield. Police say emergency services were called to reports of an incident near Langer Airfield just after 12 p.m. The young woman was found in a nearby field and pronounced dead at the scene. Officers say her family have been informed and no one else was hurt. Police have arrested an 84-year-old retired priest during a protest in London after she expressed support for Palestine Action. Demonstrators held a banner reading "Saving lives is not terrorism" on the first anniversary of the group being prescribed as a terrorist organisation.
4: One of the best things that I can do is to support the organisation known as Palestine Action, because they have been brave enough to, some of them, smash up the weapons that are producing the genocide.
3: That was Reverend Sue Parfitt, one of 14 people arrested during the demonstration outside the Metropolitan Police headquarters. England are preparing to take on Mexico for a place in the quarterfinals of the World Cup. The hosts will be defending their impressive record at the Azteca Stadium, which sits some 7,000 metres above sea level. Some fans are worried about how the team will cope with the altitude.
5: The players will be impacted differently because of their underlying physiology, but the ball is impacted. There are things like if you were to kick the ball as hard at sea level and altitude, it's going to fly further when you're altitude because there's less air resistance to it.
3: That's James Barber, the lead performance specialist at the Altitude Centre. Not long to wait. Kickoff is at 1 a.m. tomorrow. People across the UK have raised more than £10 million to support those affected by the earthquakes in Venezuela. The Disasters Emergency Committee says the money is helping provide shelter, food and medical care. And Ferrari's Charles Leclerc has won the British Grand Prix. Mercedes' George Russell came second. That's the latest from Radio News Hub. I'm Grace McIntosh.
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3: Rain in Scotland and Northern England on Monday, sunny spells elsewhere and very warm in the southeast. Highs of 31 degrees Celsius in the south and 21 in the north.

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2: Police say a young woman has died in a skydiving incident near a Nottinghamshire airfield. Officers say emergency services were called to reports of an incident near Langer Airfield just after 12 p.m. A 22-year-old woman was found in a nearby field and pronounced dead at the scene. Nottinghamshire police say her family have been informed and no one else was hurt. Police have arrested an 84-year-old retired priest during a protest in London after she expressed support for Palestine Action.
3: One of the best things that I can do is to support the organisation known as Palestine Action.
2: That was Reverend Sue Parfitt, one of the 14 people arrested during the demonstration to mark the first anniversary of the group being proscribed as a terrorist organisation. Just hours to go until England's crucial World Cup knockout game against co-host Mexico. The game will be played at the historic Azteca Stadium in Mexico City, which sits some 7,000 metres above sea level. There's concerns about how the England team will cope with the change in altitude. James Barber is from the Altitude Centre.
4: If I was a player, I'd certainly want a three-minute break. Halfway through the half, I think it could be a useful thing. Obviously, Mexico kept them as well, so it's going to advantage them. But yeah, I think it might just help level the playing field a little bit.
2: The game kicks off at 1 a.m. in the early hours of Monday. A yellow rain warning is in force for parts of northwest Scotland. It's in place until 10 a.m. on Monday, and the Met Office says there could be 40 millimetres of rainfall and up to 100 millimetres over the highest ground. And England's women cricketers were dealt a familiar heartache in a World Cup final as Australia claimed a record-extending seventh women's T20 crown with a thumping 7-wicket win at Lord's. It's another World Cup final defeat for England, with Australia maintaining their perfect record against them. That's the latest from Radio News Hub. I'm Grace McIntosh.
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2: Rain in Scotland and northern England on Monday, sunny spells elsewhere and very warm in the southeast. Highs of 31 degrees Celsius in the south and 21 in the north.

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2: England's World Cup last 16 clash against Mexico has been delayed by an hour until now kick off at 2 o'clock UK time because of thunderstorms in Mexico City, so we will be waiting a little bit longer. And that's not the only thing that's affecting the game. We've also heard a lot about the altitude at the Azteca. James Barber from the Altitude Centre explains why.
3: Everything is just so much harder. There's less oxygen available to you when you go to altitude, so you've got less oxygen going to your muscles, less oxygen going to the brain. And so across the course of 90 minutes, you're going to fatigue much more quickly. And that ability to sprint, having already sprinted, is going to be massively impaired.
2: When the game does start, Anthony Gordon and Bukayo Saka both start on the wings, and Thomas Tuchel's right-back conundrum continues. Jarrell Kwanzaa starting there today. He's normally a centre-back. In other World Cup news, Norway have knocked out Brazil in the last 16, with Erling Haaland scoring twice to see his country reach the quarterfinals. It finished 2-1 in New York. Brazil missed a penalty in the first half, and Neymar scored a consolation goal from the spot in the final minutes. Elsewhere, a 22-year-old woman has died in a skydiving incident near a Nottinghamshire airfield. Police say emergency services were called to reports of an incident near Langer Airfield just after 12 p.m. Officers say her family has been informed and no one else was hurt. A committee of MPs are warning that the Northern Powerhouse Rail project will go over budget. Funding for the project has been capped at £45 billion, but the Commons Public Accounts Committee are comparing it to the HS2 project. Maeve Schaffer is from the Institute for Public Policy Research.
4: All we want to do is be able to go to work on time, travel across the country. The government said it themselves that a Northern Powerhouse Rail would bring up to £40 billion every year to the economy. So less than 2 years after Northern Powerhouse Rail has been built, it, you know, will already have paid for itself.
2: And Ferrari's Charles Leclerc has won the British Grand Prix. We've got two British drivers on the podium this year as George Russell brings Mercedes home in second place and nine-time winner Lewis Hamilton finished third. That's the latest from Radio News Hub. I'm Frankie Hersine.
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2: 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Sunny spells elsewhere and very warm in the southeast. Highs of 31 degrees Celsius in the south and 21 in the north.